It is Saturday, July 18th, and you are listening to KFUO Radio. My name is Aubrey. That was John Benke on the organ with Prelude on Repton. Up now, it's music from St. John's Lutheran Church. This is Grazioso.

0: 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It's called Sicut Servus. 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

0: Philippians 4:4-7. Rejoice in the Lord always. Again, I will say rejoice. Let your reasonableness be known to everyone. The Lord is at hand. Do not be anxious about anything, but in everything by prayer and supplication with thanksgiving, let your requests be made known to God. And the peace of God, which surpasses all understanding, will guard your hearts and your minds in Christ Jesus.
1: 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This is Amazing Grace.

from New England Hymns. That was Rejoice, the Lord is King. We have a hymn of Martin Luther's up now on Sacred Music. This is Happy Who in God's Fear Doth Stay. 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

0: is one of my favorite choral arrangements from Concordia Publishing House by Peter S. Klemp. It's called Agnus Dei. 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

0: John 6, 35 through 40. Jesus said to them, "I am the bread of life. Whoever comes to me shall not hunger, and whoever believes in me shall never thirst. But I said to you that you have seen me, yet you do not believe. All that the Father gives me will come to me, and whoever comes to me I will never cast out. For I have come down from heaven not to do my own will, but the will of him who sent me. And this is the will of him who sent me, that I should lose nothing of all that he has given me, but raise it up on the last day. For this is the will of my Father, that everyone who looks on the Son and believes in him should have eternal life, and I will raise him up on the last day."
1: 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That number is 314-996-1542. Continuing in sacred music, this is Christopher Parkening, "How Joyful Is My Heart."

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That was Be Still My Soul on listener-supported KFUO Radio. Up now, the Orpheus Choir of Nazareth. 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

0: Ephesians 2:8 through 10. For by grace you have been saved through faith. And this is not your own doing, it is the gift of God, not a result of works, so that no one may boast. For we are his workmanship, created in Christ Jesus for good works, which God prepared beforehand that we should walk in them.
1: Brothers and sisters in Christ, thank you so much for joining me here for Sacred Music on this Saturday evening. It's been a pleasure to get to share the time with you. As we close out this time together, it's the Concordia University Chicago Wind Symphony with Lead the Little Children.

Good evening. This is Dan Darnall from KFUO Radio. Christ for you anytime, anywhere. That was Great is Thy Faithfulness by Tim Hines. It's my pleasure to spend the next several hours with you, bringing you sacred music. It's my hope that that sacred music puts a warm spot in your heart and a smile on your face. Up next, we praise you and acknowledge you, O God, by Stephen Starkey.

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1: Christ is risen. Tell the next generation. 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It is based on Psalm 78, verse 4. 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

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This your boy and your brother in Christ, Flame. Right now, I am chilling on KFUO Radio. 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

God's blessings to you, brothers and sisters in Christ, on this early Sunday morning. This is Dan Darnall from KFUO Radio. That was For the Beauty of the Earth by Larry Goss. Up next, Steal Away by the National Lutheran Choir.

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Crown Him with Many Crowns, performed by the University of Texas Chamber Singers.

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Christ for you. Anytime, anywhere.

0: was Beautiful Savior, performed by the National Christian Choir. 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
1: 20 years ago, Concordia University, Wisconsin saw a change coming. 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

0: KFUO Clayton, St. Louis now begins our broadcast day. Operating on a frequency of 850 kilohertz, KFUO is owned and operated by the Lutheran Church Missouri Synod. 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We begin this day in the name of the Father, the Son, and the Holy Spirit. 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

Good morning. For our daily prayer, we use the order of morning prayer found on page 235 in the Lutheran Service Book or on page 024 in the middle section of Treasury of Daily Prayer. 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

0: Greetings in Christ Jesus. I'm Pastor Roger Pablo. Our New Testament reading for today is from Acts chapter 15, verses 22 through 41. In there, St. Luke writes, "And it seemed good to the apostles and the elders with the whole church to choose men from among them and send them to Antioch with Paul and Barnabas. They sent Judas, called Barsabbas, and Silas, leading men among the brothers, with the following letter: The brothers, both the apostles and the elders, to the brothers who are of the Gentiles in Antioch and Syria and Cilicia, greetings. Since we have heard that some persons have gone out from us and troubled you with words, unsettling your mind, although we gave them no instructions, it has seemed good to us, having come to one accord, to choose men and send them to you with our beloved Barnabas and Paul, men who have risked their lives in the name of our Lord Jesus Christ. We have therefore sent Judas and Silas, who themselves will tell you the same things by word of mouth. For it has seemed good to the Holy Spirit and to us to lay on you no greater burden than these requirements, that you abstain from what has been sacrificed to idols, and from blood, and from what has been strangled, and from sexual immorality. If you keep yourselves from these, you will do well. Farewell." So when they were sent off, they went down to Antioch, and having gathered the congregation together, they delivered the letter. And when they had read it, they rejoiced because of its encouragement. And Judas and Silas, who were themselves prophets, encouraged and strengthened the brothers with many words. And after they had spent some time, they were sent off in peace by the brothers to those who had sent them. But Paul and Barnabas remained in Antioch, teaching and preaching the word of the Lord with many others also. And after some days, Paul said to Barnabas, "Let us return and visit the brothers in every city where we have proclaimed the word of the Lord, and see how they are." Now Barnabas wanted to take with them John, called Mark, but Paul thought best not to take with them one who had withdrawn from them in Pamphylia and had not gone with them to the work. There arose a sharp disagreement, so that they separated from each other. Barnabas took Mark with him and sailed away to Cyprus, but Paul chose Silas and departed, having been committed by the brothers to the grace of the Lord, and he went through Syria and Cilicia, strengthening the churches. Thus far our reading. O Lord, have mercy on us. Thanks be to God. In many and various ways God spoke to his people of old by the prophets, but now in these last days he has spoken to us by his Son. Because St. Paul had been such a vicious persecutor of Christianity that when he came to Jerusalem, Barnabas had to persuade the disciples to let him be in the fellowship with them. As a result, a wonderful friendship developed between Paul and Barnabas. And before they split, Paul said to Barnabas, "Let us return and visit the brothers in every city where we proclaim the word of the Lord and see how they are." Yet sadly here, St. Luke was led to record that they eventually had a falling out. So our text records how Barnabas proposed taking John Mark as a helper for them, but Paul resisted. They agreed and disagreed and split up and never saw each other again. Their differences weren't over doctrine. It was over a personal dispute based on an individual judgment call. Well, who was right? Well, eventually, Paul recorded that the once rejected John Mark was recommended by him, asking the Colossians to receive him. Separation between Paul and Barnabas didn't end the love and respect that they had for each other. Later, Paul affectionately mentioned Barnabas as being worthy of the support of his work for the gospel. Silas and Paul suffered in prison. Barnabas apparently was having some difficulties in Colossae. So what was the ingredient that helped keep their mutual respect and love to never wane? Did they simply want to avoid talking about their differences? No, it seems that the very bond that held Paul and Barnabas in a mutual Christian love and respect was that their work together for the sake of the gospel was about the gospel. There are times when we may have differences of opinion on how we're supposed to do God's work in our congregations and churches. We need to be reminded that the church is truly to serve God and to serve His people. We are God's witnesses. We're witnesses to a decaying and dying world and telling them of what it is that Christ has done for our salvation. You see, God used the gifts and talents of Paul and Barnabas, even in their separation, that eventually led them to accomplish great things for the salvation plan of God's grace for His elect. That is, through the forgiveness of sin, through Christ's suffering and death, and His glorious resurrection, the promise of everlasting life in the kingdom of God is for us all, and is the ultimate goal that God has in store for us. You see, the differences about the color of the walls in the sanctuary, whether to cushion the pews, what brand of coffee to use in our Bible studies, or the order of worship that we will use, those things will fade away when we keep our focus on Christ Jesus and our precious gospel promise that we are part of the kingdom of God. St. Luke records this separation to remind us to keep the minor things minor, and that the grace, mercy, and peace of God should be our mission in our ministry for the sake of Christ and His holy Christian church. Amen. Let us pray. O Lord Jesus, Your yoke is easy and Your burden is light. Keep us from becoming burdened by laws that You fulfilled, and help us to live lives sanctified by Your Holy Spirit, that we might bear witness to that which You have all things made new. For You live and reign with the Father and the Holy Spirit, one God, now and forever. Amen.
1: 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Through Jesus Christ, Your Son,

Taught by our Lord and trusting his promises, we are bold to pray.

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0: And in Jesus Christ, his only Son, our Lord,
5: who was conceived by the Holy Spirit, born of the Virgin Mary,
0: suffered under Pontius Pilate, and was crucified, died, and was buried.
7: He descended into hell. The third day he rose again from the dead. He ascended into heaven and sits at the right hand of God the Father Almighty.
1: From thence he will come to judge the living and the dead.
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2: Lord, keep us steadfast in your word. Curb those who by deceit or sword would wrest the kingdom from your Son and bring to naught all he has done. The best counterfeits are the ones that look like the real thing. Oftentimes, in your school days, you may have encountered true-false tests, and the statements that are the toughest might be the ones that sound so true and yet are false. Similarly, the best scams currently out there are the ones that seem so real, so believable, that it's sometimes hard to decipher what's genuine and what's not. So too, the devil, who comes to deceive, works hard to fool our hearts and turn us away from Jesus Christ by any possible means, including falsehood among the truth of God's word. Pastor Shane Yonker leads our worship today, talking about weeds among wheat. Thank you for joining us today on Worship Anew.

Our first hymn this day is Sing to the Lord of Harvest, led by the adult choir from St. Paul Preble Lutheran Church in Decatur, Indiana.

0: In the name of the Father, and of the Son, and of the Holy Spirit. Amen. Our psalmody for this eighth Sunday after Pentecost is from Psalm 119, verses 57 to 64 and 89. The Lord is my portion. I promise to keep your words. I entreat your favor with all my heart. Be gracious to me according to your promise. When I think on my ways, I turn my feet to your testimonies. Hasten, do not delay to keep your commandments. Though the cords of the wicked ensnare me, I do not forget your law. At midnight, I rise to praise you because of your righteous rules. I am a companion of all who fear you, of those who keep your precepts. The earth, O Lord, is full of your steadfast love. Teach me your statutes. Forever, O Lord, your word is firmly fixed in the heavens. Glory be to the Father, and to the Son, and to the Holy Spirit, as it was in the beginning, is now, and will be forever. Amen.
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0: Our first reading is written in the 44th chapter of Isaiah, verses 6 through 8. Thus says the Lord, the King of Israel, and his Redeemer, the Lord of hosts, I am the first and I am the last. Besides me, there is no God. Who is like me? Let him proclaim it. Let him declare and set it before me, since I appointed an ancient people. Let them declare what is to come and what will happen. Fear not, nor be afraid. Have I not told you from of old and declared it? And you are my witnesses. Is there a God besides me? There is no rock. I know not any. Here ends our reading. The Holy Gospel is written in the 13th chapter of St. Matthew, verses 24 to 30 and 36 to 43. Jesus put another parable before them, saying, "The kingdom of heaven may be compared to a man who sowed good seed in his field. But while his men were sleeping, his enemy came and sowed weeds among the wheat and went away. So when the plants came up and bore grain, then the weeds appeared also. And the servants of the master of the house came and said to him, 'Master, did you not sow good seed in your field? How then does it have weeds?' He said to them, 'An enemy has done this.' So the servants said to him, 'Then do you want us to go and gather them?' But he said, 'No, lest in gathering the weeds, you root up the wheat along with them. Let both grow together until the harvest. And at harvest time, I will tell the reapers, gather the weeds first and bind them in bundles to be burned, but gather the wheat into my barn.' Then he left the crowds and went into the house, and his disciples came to him, saying, 'Explain to us the parable of the weeds of the field.' He answered, 'The one who sows the good seed is the Son of Man. The field is the world, and the good seed is the children of the kingdom. The weeds are the sons of the evil one, and the enemy who sowed them is the devil. The harvest is the close of the age, and the reapers are the angels. Just as the weeds are gathered and burned with fire, so will it be at the close of the age. The Son of Man will send his angels, and they will gather out of his kingdom all causes of sin and all lawbreakers and throw them into the fiery furnace. In that place there will be weeping and gnashing of teeth. Then the righteous will shine like the sun in the kingdom of their Father. He who has ears, let him hear." Here ends the gospel. Let us confess together our common Christian faith with the words of the Apostles' Creed. I believe in God the Father Almighty, maker of heaven and earth, and in Jesus Christ, his only Son, our Lord, who was conceived by the Holy Spirit, born of the Virgin Mary, suffered under Pontius Pilate, was crucified, died, and was buried. He descended into hell. The third day he rose again from the dead. He ascended into heaven and sits at the right hand of God the Father Almighty. From thence he will come to judge the living and the dead. I believe in the Holy Spirit, the Holy Christian Church, the communion of saints, the forgiveness of sins, the resurrection of the body, and the life everlasting. Amen.
1: Our sermon hymn this day is "Lord, Keep Us Steadfast in Your Word," led by the choristers from St. Paul's Lutheran School in Fort Wayne, Indiana.

0: Our sermon for today is entitled Weeds Among Wheat and is given by Pastor Shane Yonker.
1: Grace, mercy, and peace be unto you from God our Father and from our Lord and Savior Jesus Christ. Our text, it is the gospel heard read from the 13th chapter of St. Matthew. Let's hear again the 24th and 5th verses. Jesus put another parable before them, saying, "The kingdom of heaven is like a man who sowed good seed in his field. But while his men were sleeping, his enemy came and sowed weeds among the wheat and went away." Wherever God builds a church, the devil builds a chapel right next to it. The devil, you see, is the great counterfeiter. He claims the name of Christ, he claims the authority of Christ and the teaching of Christ, but he lies. And his lies, they look a lot like the truth. In fact, many people tend to embrace his lies, thinking they are embracing the truth. And those who believe in God's truth and those who believe in the devil's lies, well, they look and they act very much alike. In fact, at first, you can't even tell the difference between them. And so the devil, he builds his chapel, and deception appears to be truth. And after its roots have gone down quite deep, it is revealed for what it is. But by then, the true church and the false church are so intertwined that you cannot uproot the false without uprooting the true. Christians must always contend with false teaching and false Christians. Jesus says so. There's nothing wrong with the good seed that Christ sows. The pure gospel, rightly proclaimed, always produces faithful Christians. But the devil, he deliberately sows bad seed where the good seed has been sown. And he does so out of malice and spite. Christ defeated Satan on the cross, where he bore the sin of the world and took it away. The seed of the woman crushed the serpent's head. And so we are living in these last days, the end times. We're living in the time when the message of Christ's victory over the devil is proclaimed throughout the world. And by that proclamation, the Church of Jesus Christ is gathered out of the nations. Now, during these end times or last days, the devil, whose defeat and condemnation has already been secured, screams his defiance by attacking those for whom Christ has won the victory. He attacks the faith of the faithful. He attacks faith by attacking the truth. And he attacks the truth by setting up lies as truth. The Holy Christian Church on earth has always suffered from false teachers, heretics, and pretenders who lay claim to the name Christian and promote lies. Again, this is the devil's work. So what are we Christians supposed to do about it? Well, we certainly can't have any fellowship with falsehood. The truth saves. Falsehood damns. What could be clearer than that? To express fellowship with falsehood is to embrace death, eternal death. And Jesus and the apostles, they repeatedly warn us about false teachers and the damage that they do. Yet, even as we're warned about those who teach falsely and are told to avoid such people, we are also told to do them no harm. Don't try to get rid of them, we heard. Don't you think you can drive them away or silence them? You cannot, and from what we heard, you must not even try. You see, we fight lies with the truth. God's word is truth. And just as we are born from above by baptismal water and the word of truth, so we rely on that same word when contending with the devil's lies. Now, Peter, he took his sword, right? He was willing to fight and die for Jesus. But Jesus, who has all authority in heaven and on earth, does not give to his church the power of the sword or the gun. His kingdom is not a kingdom of power, but of grace. The power of his kingdom is hidden. The casual glance cannot see it, for it's hidden under weakness. It's hidden under the cross. Throughout most of the world and throughout most of human history, civil governments have supported certain religions and have persecuted others. Now, as Americans, we perhaps take for granted that the state may not promote one particular establishment of religion while prohibiting another. It's what we, as Americans, believe according to our Constitution. Church and state each has its own authority, and the one should not transgress the authority of the other. Now, this is not just an American distinction. This is also a biblical distinction. Pilate marveled at how Jesus claimed to be a king and yet was apparently willing to suffer and die. Jesus explained, his kingdom was not of this world. And when Pilate pressed him on the point, Jesus laid claim to the truth. He said he came into the world to testify to the truth. And Pilate replies with nothing but contempt. What is truth? What is truth? We Christians know. We know what and who truth is. We know Jesus is the way, the truth, and the life. He is full of grace and truth. The Holy Scriptures, well, they're God's word, and therefore they are the truth. Jesus is the truth. He speaks the truth, and we believe, teach, and confess the truth. And we do so right next to the lie. We don't appeal to the civil authorities to silence those who teach a counterfeit gospel. We don't run away from the world and form our own little Christian commune separate from the devil's lies. We ask only for the right to preach, teach, and confess the truth. And God's truth will bring forth Christians. The Word of God is inherently powerful to bring us to faith and to keep us in the true faith. For God's word never returns to him empty, but it shall accomplish that which he purposes. And faith is always the fruit of the word. This is why we cherish God's word more than anything else we have in this life. And anyone can tell the difference between wheat and weeds, but not necessarily right away. But when the leaf is seen, well, then you know what you're dealing with. But by then, you can't pull out the weeds without pulling the wheat out. So we wait. We wait until the harvest. Meanwhile, the church is plagued by false gospels, and every false gospel has a little bit of truth to it, and this is what makes it appear so genuine. But again, the weeds look a lot like the wheat, but they have no fruit. Dear friends, God will judge. God will separate. And as long as the church lives in this world, she will have to contend with the false church and the false Christians. Unfortunately, the counterfeit looks more impressive to the impressionable people than the genuine article does. And genuine Christians, they must bear the indignity of false accusations. When we faithfully confess the pure gospel of Christ, that Jesus has done everything necessary for our forgiveness and our salvation, and that our good works don't really help save us, they're just a fruit of our faith, well, we're accused of rejecting good works. When we faithfully hold on to God's law that still forbids folks living together in fornication and abortion and euthanasia and homosexuality and all the other popular sins of our day, well, we're accused of being loveless. When we teach that God created the world in 6 days, just as the Bible says, and that our first parents were historical individuals created as male and female, named Adam and Eve, and that we did not evolve from some lower life form, well, we're accused of being ignorant. So what? Let God settle things in his own time, for the day is coming when Jesus will return to judge the living and the dead. And he will separate the true Christians from the false Christians. He will vindicate the faith of the faithful. He will do it. We don't have to. For the harvest is the end of the age, and the harvesters are the angels. Just as the weeds are gathered and burned with the fire, so will it be at the end of the age. The Son of Man will send his angels, and they will gather out of his kingdom all causes of sin and all who do evil, and throw them into the fiery furnace where there will be weeping and gnashing of teeth. Then the righteous will shine like the sun in the kingdom of their Father. He who has ears, let him hear. In the name of Jesus, amen. The peace of God, which passes all understanding, keep your hearts and your minds in Christ Jesus. Amen. Let us pray. O God, so rule and govern our hearts and minds by your Holy Spirit, that ever mindful of your final judgment, we may be stirred up to holiness of living here and dwell with you in perfect joy hereafter. Through Jesus Christ, your Son, our Lord, who lives and reigns with you in the Holy Spirit, one God, now and forever. Amen. Let us pray the prayer that our Lord teaches us, boldly saying, Our Father, who art in heaven, hallowed be thy name. Thy kingdom come, thy will be done, on earth as it is in heaven. Give us this day our daily bread, and forgive us our trespasses as we forgive those who trespass against us. And lead us not into temptation, but deliver us from evil. For thine is the kingdom and the power and the glory forever and ever. Amen. The grace of our Lord Jesus Christ, the love of God, and the communion of the Holy Spirit be with you all. Amen.
0: Our closing hymn today is On What Has Now Been Sown, led by the Sanctuary Choir of Holy Cross Lutheran Church in Fort Wayne, Indiana.

0: Thank you for joining us in community this week on Worship Anew. We are called as one body of Christ to join together in worship. As Hebrews 10:25 shares, we are to encourage one another, and all the more as you see the day drawing near. 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I'm Eric Kaczynski, and I want you to know that Jesus loves and cares for you. It is such a pleasure to have you join us in worship. 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
3: 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I will walk with integrity of heart. Psalm 101, verse 2. Psalm 101 appears to be a coronation oath. Its words are a king's pledge and promise to live with integrity in a world that doesn't live that way. There are 10 phrases in this psalm that begin with the words, "I will." The newly crowned king is promising to rule with equity, fairness, and justice. He will exhibit honesty, uprightness, grace, and fairness. He will oppose any evil around him. Wouldn't life be different if you could live this way, living a life of integrity and acceptance? Yet, each of us will inevitably fail in our relationships or our behavior. We want to do what is right, but we can't. There's one who does so live. Jesus shows us integrity, forgiveness, and love. The qualities we strive for, he has. What the psalm idealizes, Jesus realizes. Our Lord offers us steadfast love, forgiveness, and justice. Our Lord shows us how to walk and helps us when we stumble. Lord, teach me to treat others with fairness, love, and forgiveness. Amen.
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Good morning and God's blessings to you, brothers and sisters in Christ. 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
0: Welcome to Ascension. It's always good to be in God's house. Welcome to everyone who is tuning in online and via KFUO also. This weekend's KFUO broadcast was sponsored by Donna Arrigo in memory of her mom and thankfulness for God's many blessings. I'm Pastor Lucas Becker. As you can see by my accent, I'm not from here, I'm from Brazil, and it's a great joy to be here again, leading the liturgy and preaching this time. This weekend, Pastor Clark is preaching at Emmanuel Lutheran Church in Waterloo, Illinois, as they celebrate their 125th anniversary. And Emmanuel is the place of Pastor Clark's first call. A few announcements as we get started. So, Area Lutheran Church's men's softball tournament is in August 1st and 2nd at the Lutheran Softball Fields. And if interested, contact team manager, Steele Ship, or church officer. Also, the summer science, occurring in the fellowship hall Thursdays from 3:30 p.m. to 5:30 p.m. and this event is open to young elementary age children. Details are also in the news and notes. So we begin our time of worship together with our opening hymn.

0: please stand. In the name of the Father, and of the Son, and of the Holy Spirit.
1: Amen.
0: Beloved in the Lord, let us run near with a true heart and confess our sins unto God our Father, beseeching Him in the name of our Lord Jesus Christ to grant us forgiveness. Our help is in the name of the Lord. I said I would confess my transgressions unto the Lord.
1: And you forgave the iniquity of my sin.
0: O Almighty God, merciful Father,
1: I, a poor, miserable sinner, confess unto you all my sins and iniquities, with which I have ever offended you, and justly deserve your temporal and eternal punishment. But my heart is sorry for them, and sincerely repent of them. And I pray you of your boundless mercy, and for the sake of the holy, innocent, bitter sufferings and death of your beloved Son, Jesus Christ, to be gracious and merciful to me, a poor sinful being.
0: Upon this your confession, I, by virtue of my office, as a called and ordained servant of the word, announce the grace of God unto all of you, and instead, and by the command of my Lord Jesus Christ, I forgive you all your sins, in the name of the Father, and of the Son, and of the Holy Spirit.
1: Amen.
0: Give ear, O Lord, to my prayer.
1: Listen to my plea for grace.
0: Teach me your way, O Lord, that I may walk in your truth.
1: Unite my heart to hear your name.
0: I give thanks to you, O Lord my God, with my whole heart.
1: And I will glorify your name forever.
0: For great is your steadfast love toward me.
1: You have delivered my soul from the depths of Sheol.
0: O God, insolent men have risen up against me. A band of ruthless men seek my life.
1: And they do not set you before them.
0: But you, O Lord, are a God merciful and gracious.
1: Slow to anger and abounding in steadfast love and faithfulness.
0: Glory be to the Father, and to the Son, and to the Holy Spirit, as it was in the beginning, is now, and will be forever. Amen. Give ear, O Lord, to my prayer.
1: Listen.

0: Lord be with you.
1: And also with you.
0: Let us pray. O God, so rule and govern our hearts and minds by your Holy Spirit, that ever mindful of your final judgment, we may stir it up to holiness of living here and dwell with you in perfect joy hereafter. Through Jesus Christ, your Son, our Lord, who lives and reigns with you in the Holy Spirit, one God, now and forever. Amen.
1: Amen.
2: The Old Testament reading for today is from Isaiah chapter 44, verses 6 through 8. Thus says the Lord, the King of Israel, and his Redeemer, the Lord of hosts, I am the first and I am the last. Besides me, there is no God. Who is like me? Let him proclaim it. Let him declare and set it before me, since I appointed an ancient people. Let them decide what is to come and what will happen. Fear not, nor be afraid. Have I not told you from of old and declared it? And you are my witnesses. Is there a God besides me? There is no rock. I know not any. This is the word of the Lord.
1: Thanks be to God.
2: The epistle lesson is from Romans chapter 8, verses 18 to 27. For I consider that the sufferings of this present time are not worth comparing with the glory that is to be revealed to us. For the creation waits with eager longing for the revealing of the sons of God. For the creation was subjected to futility, not willingly, but because of him who subjected it, in hope that the creation itself will be set free from its bondage to decay and obtain the freedom of the glory of the children of God. For we know that the whole creation has been groaning together in the pains of childbirth until now. And not only the creation, but we ourselves, who have the first fruits of the Spirit, groan inwardly as we wait eagerly for adoption as sons, the redemption of our bodies. For in this hope we were saved. Now hope that is seen is not hope, for who hopes for what he sees? But if we hope for what we do not see, we wait for it with patience. Likewise, the Spirit helps us in our weakness, for we do not know what to pray for as we ought, but the Spirit himself intercedes for us with groanings too deep for words. And he who searches hearts knows what is the mind of the Spirit, because the Spirit intercedes for the saints according to the will of God. This is the word of the Lord.
1: Thanks be to God.
0: Please stand for the Alleluia.

0: The Holy Gospel according to St. Matthew, the 13th chapter.
1: Glory to you, O Lord.
0: Jesus put another parable before them, saying, "The kingdom of heaven may be compared to a man who sowed good seed in his field. But while his men were sleeping, his enemy came and sowed weeds among the wheat and went away. So when the plants came up and bore grain, then the weeds appeared also. And the servants of the master of the house came and said to him, 'Master, did you not sow good seed in your field? How then does it have weeds?' He said to them, 'An enemy has done this.' So the servant said to him, 'Then do you want us to go and gather them?' But he said, 'No, lest in gathering the weeds you root up the wheat along with them. Let both grow together until the harvest. And at harvest time, I will tell the reapers, gather the weeds first and bind them in bundles to be burned, but gather the wheat into my barn.' Then he left the crowds and went into the house. And his disciples came to him, saying, 'Explain to us the parable of the weeds of the field.' He answered, 'The one who sows the good seed is the Son of Man. The field is the world, and the good seed is the children of the kingdom. The weeds are the sons of the evil one, and the enemy who sowed them is the devil. The harvest is the close of the age, and the reapers are angels. Just as the weeds are gathered and burned with fire, so will it be at the close of the age. The Son of Man will send his angel, and they will gather out of his kingdom all causes of sin and all lawbreakers, and throw them into the fiery furnace. In that place there will be weeping and gnashing of teeth. Then the righteous will shine like the sun in the kingdom of their Father. He who has ears, let him hear." This is the Gospel of the Lord.
1: Praise to you, O Christ.
0: We confess our faith in the words of the Apostles' Creed.
1: I believe in God, the Father Almighty, maker of heaven and earth, and in Jesus Christ, his only Son, our Lord, who was conceived by the Holy Spirit, born of the Virgin Mary, suffered under Pontius Pilate, was crucified and died and was buried. He descended into hell. The third day he rose again from the dead. He ascended into heaven and sits at the right hand of God the Father Almighty. From thence he will come to judge the living and the dead. I believe in the Holy Spirit, the Holy Christian Church, the communion of saints, the forgiveness of sins, the resurrection of the body, and the life everlasting. Amen.
0: Please be seated as we invite the children to come forth to the children's message while we sing "Jesus Loves Me."

everyone. Good morning. Yeah, glad you are here in God's house to hear His word. So I brought a picture to show to you. Have you ever seen this? Maybe. Yeah? Yeah, maybe. So this is supposed to be like wheat. And together with the wheat, there is like some wheat. So we have some kind of this that is similar to each other. Can you see the difference? It seems to have more than one type here. Can you see that? It seems all the same, right? What do you think? It's all the same. Okay, so let's write another picture here that maybe you can see the difference. So now they are grown up. Can you see the difference here? Can you see? One is different from the other? Okay, so Jesus tells a story for his disciples and for the crowds in the gospel lesson today. He talks about an owner of a land, and this owner, he spreads out good seed. It's called the wheat. But when people were sleeping during the night, came an enemy, and he was spreading a bad seed. And this seed was the wheat. And if you look the first picture, they are very similar. It's difficult to see if they are different or not. But when they grow up, you can see the difference, right? And then the servants were asking to the owner, so what should we do? Can we pull off the wheat and then is everything okay? And then what do you think was the answer? Do you think that the owner left the servants to pull out the wheat or not? What would you do? Maybe we would do is to take out what is not good, right? But then the answer of the owner was different. He told, let them grow together, and on the harvest time, in their harvest time, they will be separated. So Jesus is telling the story that the good seed is also the true Christians. It's all of us, children of God, who are baptized and believe in Jesus and follow Jesus. But among the Christians in the world, that's in the field, we also have some that look like Christians, but actually, in their heart, they do not believe. And so they are the other part. And then what Jesus is teaching us is that it's not our function to go and try to separate people. But actually, we have to wait because it's His function to do that only the last day. And we are expecting the last day because the last day will be the better day because Jesus will return to take us eternally with Him where we will have no pain, no suffering, no sin that's now forgiven in Jesus. Okay? So I would like to pray with you right now. And do this right now. Okay. Dear Jesus, thank you for caring for us with such patience and love. Help us to trust you even when things around us are not perfect. In Jesus' name, amen. Thank you very much for coming. You can return to your seats and we sing the hymn of the day.

Grace, mercy, and peace be to you from God our Father and from our Lord and Savior Jesus Christ. Amen. As many of you know, I'm Brazilian. And Brazilians care a great deal about soccer that we call football. Today, I would like to share something related to Brazil with you. But let's set the World Cup aside for a moment, since Brazil is out. And our rival Argentina is in the final this afternoon. I would rather not dwell on that. I would like to share something else instead. This week, my wife and I, we received a call from a couple of friends from Brazil. And as Christians, they wanted to talk about violent acts that had been making headlines in Brazil. They were looking for a word of guidance and comfort from Scripture in the face of so much evil, something that shocks us and drives us to cry out to God in lament, trying to understand how so much sin can exist in the world and why sometimes it only seems to get worse. But of course, you know, this doesn't happen only in Brazil. It happens here. It happens all over the world. Then searching for a biblical answer, the text from Romans came to my mind, and as it happens, it is the very text suggested for this weekend. It brings us a comforting teaching. The reality of sin that we live in, one day will be judged, and is not the final reality. The reign of God in Christ has already begun. There is a good God governing all of human history, even when we cannot see that clearly or understand it in the midst of so much evil and suffering. And so the Apostle Paul says, as we just read in Romans, "For we know that the whole creation has been groaning together in the pains of childbirth until now. And not only the creation, but we ourselves, who have the first fruits of the Spirit, groan inwardly as we wait eagerly for adoption as sons, the redemption of our bodies." Creation groans and endures anguish until now, like labor pains. The mothers here today, this morning, know well what I'm talking about. The contractions get more frequent, longer, more intense, but when the child is born, the pain passes. A deep relief takes its place. New life comes, and all that pain no longer matters in its presence. So Romans 8 uses a similar image. Creation groans under the weight of its current condition of decay caused by sin. But when the Son appears on the last day, all of this will give way to a new reality. Life, redemption, the glory that is to come. Isaiah the prophet had already made clear who this Almighty God is. He is the one who comes to redeem. The people expected earthly glory instead, as many today still do. But when God came incarnate, He came as a suffering servant, willing to give His own life for all, subject to the injustice that sin causes. A present God who dwells among His people and is therefore rejected and betrayed by one of His own, who experiences our pain in Himself. Though without sin, He becomes sin for you and for me. This God,
was rejected in his own time, just as he is rejected today by those who prefer a God who only fixes things now, their way, on their timetable. So, in some sense, Paul is reflecting the same teaching Jesus gives his disciples through the parable of the kingdom. For a time, there will be the labor pains. For a time, the weeds and the wheat will be together. However, the last day will come, and the pains and the enemies will pass. There will be the judgment day. There will be separation. In Matthew 13, Jesus tells the parable of the wheat and the weeds. As we well know, the field is the world, the wheat, the sons of the kingdom, the weeds, the son of the evil one. The harvest is the end of the age when the angels will separate one from the another. The servants in the parable are distressed that weeds exist among the wheat and want to pull them up right away. But Jesus invites them to wait, not to turn away from him, but to keep on following him, even while the kingdom looks, for now, like a field not yet weeded. To the disciples of the past and to the disciples of the present, the parable brings a promise. On the last day, every ambiguity and every opposition will be removed. To those who heard it then and to us today, it gives the same message. Set your hope on the day that will certainly come, in Jesus that he's coming there. The ongoing presence of sin and evil that shocks and wounds our world is exactly that, the presence of sin and evil, not yet separated out. People who publicly confess the gospel also fight and wound one another. This is what we see. We see human beings committing atrocities against other human beings. We see people abandoning their God and Creator. We see enmity, quarrels, and injustice between employer and employee. Children fighting over inheritances and disrespecting their parents. Parents who abandon their children or don't know how to set limits. People focus only on themselves, unable even to help a family member who is going hungry, cold, or simply needs a shoulder to cry on. But Jesus still reigns amid suffering, and that's good news for you and for me. God may seem slow according to our time, but he's never late, and he's still reigning. The parable of the weeds, along with Romans, give us hope, saying, as we read in Romans, "For I consider that the sufferings of this present time are not worth comparing with the glory that is to be revealed to us. The Spirit helps us in our weakness, for we do not know what to pray for as we ought, but the Spirit himself intercedes for us with groanings too deep for words." As Isaiah has also said, "Fear not, nor be afraid. Is there a God besides me? There is no rock. I know not any. And this only and true God, our rock and salvation, is the one that sustains every one of us, his children, who were adopted in baptism, to live our lives under his protection. Saved by him, the one who saves us, who saves you, so that you already belongs to him, who daily calls you to repentance and faith, to a new life of patience and trust, that soon the Son will return." This is the word I was able to share with my Brazilian friends, and that I share with you today. Yes, creation groans, and we groan with it, but we are not alone. And like a modern labor, these pains have a definite end. And throughout this time,
we are sustained by our rock and by the mighty and victorious God, Jesus Christ, Lord of all history, bringing resurrection of the body, bringing life, salvation, and victory on the last day, starting now. The Son has already come once to suffer with us and for us. He will come again, and on that day, all pain will give way to a new life that will never end. Until then, we wait with patience. That's very difficult for us, but with patience that Jesus teaches us, sustained by the Spirit who groans alongside us, trusting that God, who has already proven His love on the cross and at the empty tomb, continues to reign over all history. And just in case anyone's wondering, even if Argentina wins today, that's fine. But the main thing, remember, Jesus continues to reign. He's your God and Savior. And in patience and faith, we wait. May the peace of God that passes our understanding keep our hearts and minds in Christ Jesus. Amen.

0: Please stand. As we come before God in prayer, we lift before Him those in need of healing, especially Jane Fryer for a successful upcoming surgery, and Jack Pendleton, where we pray for a successful eye surgery on Tuesday. We also pray for the peace in Iran and Ukraine and other places. And we also pray for the Lutheran Church Missouri Synod as the LCMS meets in convention in Phoenix this week. Let us pray for the whole Church of God in Christ Jesus and for all people according to their needs. The whole earth is yours, O Lord, and you have charged us with its care. Make us good stewards of your creation until that time when you set it free from its bondage to decay and give it to us anew in the kingdom of your Son. Lord, in your mercy, Heavenly Father, pour out the blessing of your Holy Spirit on the delegates who are assembled at the LCMS convention this week. Give wisdom to those who propose, deliberate, and decide for the work and welfare of the Synod. Guard all who speak and all who listen. Give us courage to do with integrity what we promise. Bless our plans and actions and grant success. Only let our manner of life be worthy of the gospel of Christ. Lord, in your mercy, gentle Lord, visit the homes of your people, that they may be places where faith is nurtured and where we learn to live our new lives in holiness and righteousness. Lord, in your mercy, loving God, we thank you for the gift of health. Hear our prayers on behalf of the sick, the aged, the infirm, the mourning, or the dying. Especially this day, we ask by Jack and Jane. Grant them healing in according with your will and grace to sustain them in their need. Lord, in your mercy, Lord, we also ask in favor of those who are in treatment for cancer. We ask you, O Lord, to be with them in accordance with your will, give them healing. We also, Lord, ask you for the peace in Iran and Ukraine, that your peace may be reigning among them. Also, Lord, we also pray for the Lutheran Church Missouri Synod as the LCMS meets in convention, and as we already have mentioned and mentioned it again, be with them with their decisions. Lord, in your mercy, we entrust all these petitions to your care, loving Father, confident in your great mercy for the sake of your Son, Jesus Christ, our Lord, who is worshipped together with you and the Holy Spirit, one God, now and forever.
1: Amen.
0: At this time, we share God's peace with one another. Peace be with you.

0: The Lord be with you.
1: And also with you.
0: Lift up your hearts.
1: We lift them up unto the Lord.
0: Let us give thanks unto the Lord our God.
1: It is meet and right so to do.
0: It is truly meet, right, and salutary that we should at all times and in all places give thanks to you, Holy Lord, Almighty Father, Everlasting God, through Jesus Christ our Lord, who out of love for his fallen creation, humbled himself by taking on the form of a servant, becoming obedient unto death, even death upon a cross. Risen from the dead, he has freed us from eternal death and given us life everlasting. Therefore, with angels and archangels, and with all the company of heaven, we laud and magnify our glorious name, evermore praising you and saying,

Our Lord Jesus Christ, on the night when he was betrayed, took bread, and when he had given thanks, he broke it and gave it to the disciples and said, "Take it, this is my body, which is given for you. This do in remembrance of me." In the same way also, he took the cup after supper, and when he had given thanks, he gave it to them, saying, "Drink of it, all of you. This cup is the New Testament in my blood, which is shed for you for the forgiveness of sins. This do, as often as you drink it, in remembrance of me." We pray together the Lord's Prayer. Our Father, who art in heaven, hallowed be thy name. Thy kingdom come, thy will be done, on earth as it is in heaven. Give us this day our daily bread, and forgive us our trespasses, as we forgive those who trespass against us. And lead us not into temptation, but deliver us from evil. For thine is the kingdom, and the power, and the glory, forever and ever. Amen. The peace of the Lord with you always.

0: blessed with the Lord.
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0: We are people loved by Christ.
1: Sharing Christ's love.
0: The Lord bless you and keep you. The Lord make his face shine upon you and be gracious unto you. The Lord look upon you with favor and give you peace. Amen.
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0: Good morning and God's blessings to you. This is Dan Arnold from KFUO Radio. We now take you to a live Bible study from St. Paul's Lutheran Church in De Pere, Missouri.
1: Began to the Jewish opposition began to take shape. So it was longer than usual. But it's the same pattern. Verse 9, but when some became stubborn and continued in unbelief, speaking evil of the way before the congregation, he withdrew from them and took the disciples with him, reasoning daily in the hall of Tyrannus. Now, in other words, he left the synagogue for this hall. We do not know if this Tyrannus was the one who spoke in this hall or the one who owned this hall. Some other manuscripts indicate that he went to the hall of Tyrannus from the fifth hour to the tenth hour daily. That sounds like a rental agreement. The fifth hour to the tenth hour is 11 a.m. to 4 p.m. This would not be the most optimum time because it was in the heat of the day. But that's what this other manuscript says. So he reasoned there with, I'm sure, an overwhelmingly Gentile audience there in Ephesus. Notice, this continued for 2 years, so that all the residents of Asia heard the word of the Lord, both Jews and Greeks. Paul had those who listened to him and those who went other places from here. One example is a man named Epaphras. He is mentioned elsewhere in the New Testament. We know he was instrumental, a colleague of Paul's, instrumental in the establishment of the church at Colossae. But it all sprang from this. Paul never visited Colossae, was never there. But he wrote the letter to the Colossians from Ephesus, or from prison. So this work spread beyond Ephesus to other cities. Laodicea is mentioned. Hierapolis is mentioned, to other places from his teaching in this hall in Ephesus. So it spread through all, as it says, all the residents of Asia heard the word, both Jews and Greeks. All right? Now, and God was doing extraordinary miracles by the hands of Paul, so that even handkerchiefs or aprons that had touched his skin were carried away to the sick, and their diseases left them, and the evil spirits came out of them. Now, this kind of thing is mentioned elsewhere in the New Testament. The Gospel of Mark, chapters 5 and 6, we see that if people even touch Jesus' robe, they were healed. We also see this after Pentecost with the Apostle Peter. It says that they put people so that his shadow will fall on them, would fall on them, and that those people were healed. The handkerchiefs and the aprons and things were probably what Paul used during his tent making, and therefore the healing was not in these things. It was in the name of Jesus. It was in the power of Christ. That's what was doing this. Not Paul or Paul's sweat, but Jesus. Okay? So these miracles were occurring. Then some of the itinerant Jewish exorcists. Now, we have to be careful here because the words actually, as we go along here, there were exorcists involved, but there were also magicians. Some of the words as we go forth reflect magical practices which were rampant, we know from history, in this region of Ephesus. The Jewish faith played into this to some degree. The magicians of that day had their secret spells, okay? And they wouldn't tell anybody what they were. That played right into the fact that the Jewish exorcists, they could not say the name of God. Remember that? Yahweh? They were not allowed to speak that. So that played into this magical thing about not speaking spells. So there was some, you wouldn't call it crossover, but there was some common things that just happened to fall in place. Then some of the itinerant Jewish exorcists undertook to invoke the name of the Lord Jesus over those who had evil spirits, saying, I adjure you by the Jesus whom Paul proclaims. So in other words, they had witnessed or heard of these aprons and napkins healing people. And so they thought that since they came from Paul and Paul proclaimed Jesus, that these Jewish exorcists would just appropriate what Paul was preaching to their own uses, and would call forth for evil spirits to come out by the name of Jesus whom Paul proclaimed. Seven sons of a Jewish high priest named Sceva were doing this. Now, don't let high priest deceive you. This is probably a self-designation. He called himself a high priest. He usurped the title. He wasn't a Jewish high priest, because a Jewish high priest would have nothing to do with this. So he was simply trying to exalt himself with this title. He gave himself the title. So he sounded good, authoritative. And so he did this. Now, but the evil spirit answered them, Jesus I know, and Paul I recognize, but who are you? Okay? Evil spirits, it never says they're stupid. Okay? They know who God is, and they knew this was not Jesus or Paul. Okay? And the man in whom was the evil spirit leaped on them, mastered all of them, and overpowered them, so that they fled out of that house naked and wounded. So he beat them up. The evil spirit literally beat them up because they were usurping Jesus and Paul. This became known to all the residents of Ephesus, both Jews and Greeks, and fear fell upon them all. And the name of the Lord Jesus was extolled. Now, Ephesus was a large town. But after Paul preaching there for 2 years, the word of the gospel was getting out. Okay? Verse 18. Also, many of those who were now believers came confessing and divulging their practices. And a number of those who had practiced magic arts brought their books together and burned them in the sight of all. So the gospel was having an effect on many people, even those, you know, when they heard what happened to these guys from Sceva. It got their attention. So even people that were involved in the magical arts basically confessed that it was sin, divulged their practices. That means they told their secret spells. And the rule was, if you were a magician, if you told your secret spell, the spell was no longer any good. So they told their secret spells and burned all their books in the sight of all. Okay? So the gospel was even touching these people. And they counted the value of them and found it came to 50,000 pieces of silver. And then comes another one of these statements that Luke puts in from time to time in Acts. So the word of the Lord continued to increase and prevail mightily. Okay? All right. Now, Paul's still in Ephesus. Been there over 2 years. And his gospel is definitely affecting the city and the people in the city, as we shall see here. Now, after these events, Paul resolved in the spirit to pass through Macedonia and Achaia and go to Jerusalem, saying, after I have been there, I must also see Rome. And having sent into Macedonia two of his helpers, Timothy and Erastus, he himself stayed in Asia for a while. So he was still in Ephesus, but he sent Timothy and Erastus through Macedonia to check on the churches in Thessalonica and Berea before he got there. Now, About that time, there arose no little disturbance concerning the way. For a man named Demetrius, a silversmith, who made silver shrines of Artemis, brought no little business to the craftsmen. Now, Ephesus was where the temple to Artemis was. Artemis, originally it's talked about, was the god of wild creatures. But it was more than that, because it was also associated with the mother goddess. And sometimes you will hear it referred to as the Temple of Diana. Okay? Temple of Diana. That was in Ephesus, and that's what brought fame to Ephesus. In fact, the Temple of Artemis in Ephesus was considered one of the seven wonders of the ancient world. Now, it no longer exists, but it was considered one of the seven wonders of the ancient world. So Demetrius was a silversmith, and he made all kinds of trinkets to be, you know, for Artemis, the goddess Artemis. These he gathered together with the workmen in similar trades and said, "Men, you know that from this business we have our wealth. And you see and hear that not only in Ephesus, but in almost all of Asia, this Paul has persuaded and turned away a great many people, saying that gods made with hands are not gods." So in other words, now that Paul's been here for 2 years, the gospel is truly spreading, and his message is seriously affecting the trinket business for the goddess Artemis. They are losing money. Okay? And it's affecting them. All right? So, they are upset about this. And we begin to see that even in this large, influential city of Ephesus, Paul has become a very, very important person. And the gospel is being heard and believed. Now, and there is danger, not only that this trade of ours may come into disrepute, but also that the temple of the great goddess Artemis may be counted as nothing, and that she may even be deposed from her magnificence, she whom Asia and the world worships. Okay. Two problems. Our business is drying up, and the center influential aspect of this city may disappear. When they heard this, they were enraged and were crying out, "Great is Artemis of the Ephesians." So the city was filled with the confusion, and they rushed together into the theater, dragging with them Gaius and Aristarchus, Macedonians who were Paul's companion in travel. Now, this theater, we know, would hold 25,000 people. That was huge in those days. Okay. Gaius, we recall, is the one listed that Paul baptized in Corinth, and Aristarchus. So they couldn't find Paul, so they dragged these two guys into this theater. But when Paul wished to go in among the crowd, the disciples would not let him. And even some of the Asiarchs, who were friends of his, sent to him and were urging him not to venture into the theater. These guys were civic leaders. And even they told Paul not to go into this theater, that his life would be in danger. Now, some cried out one thing, some another. For the assembly was in confusion, and most of them did not know why they had come together. They didn't know why they were there. That's just a little fun comment that Luke puts in there. Some of the crowd prompted Alexander, whom the Jews had put forward, motioning with his hand, and Alexander motioning with his hand wanted to make a defense to the crowd. Alexander was not going to defend Paul. Alexander was going to defend the Jewish religion, the worship of the God of Israel, not the gospel of Jesus Christ. Because under the laws, the Jewish synagogue had protection. They wanted to distance themselves from the Apostle Paul. They didn't want to be associated with this. So Alexander's job as a Jew was to make a defense for Judaism. But when they recognized that he was a Jew, for about 2 hours, they all cried out with one voice, "Great is Artemis of the Ephesians." Okay? So, this has gotten completely out of hand, and you have to realize Roman authorities did not tolerate out of hand. They came down hard on such behavior. When the town clerk had quieted the crowd, this town clerk was probably the executive that was in charge of what happened at the theater. So he would be liable for this kind of behavior, not only to city officials, but to Roman officials. Okay? To Roman officials. Men of Ephesus, who is there who does not know that the city of the Ephesians is temple keeper of the great Artemis and of the sacred stone that fell from the sky? So, in other words, they're saying the sacred stone of the goddess Artemis fell from the sky. Does anybody here have a King James Version? Probably not. I think the King James Version actually says fell from Jupiter. Okay? Fell from Jupiter. And this is what they believed. This is why they believed it was divine. Because it just fell out of the sky, and so since it fell out of the sky, we'll worship it. Okay? We'll worship it. Seeing then that these things cannot be denied, you ought to be quiet and do nothing rash. For you have brought these men here who are neither sacrilegious nor blasphemers of our goddess. In other words, the Jewish faith did not choose to dishonor Artemis. They just stayed away from it. If, therefore, Demetrius and the craftsmen with him have a complaint against anyone, the courts are open, and there are proconsuls. Let them bring charges against one another. But if you seek anything further, it shall be settled in the regular assembly. For we really are in danger of being charged with rioting today, since there is no cause that we can give to justify this commotion. And when he had said these things, he dismissed the assembly. And that was the end of it. So he was the only one that could reason with this mob. Okay? Only one that could reason with them. So therefore, Paul's ministry in Ephesus ends with this riot. Okay? With this riot. This is his third missionary journey, and now he's going elsewhere, as we will read chapter 20. After the uproar ceased, Paul sent for the disciples. And after encouraging them, he said farewell and departed for Macedonia. Okay, he is traveling by land. When he had gone through those regions and had given them much encouragement, he came to Greece. And there he spent 3 months. Okay, now, there's other things that happened here. Okay, so we'll just fill in some of the blanks. When Paul got to Macedonia, we know that the problems had already begun to emerge in Corinth, and most likely from Ephesus. Paul wrote 1 Corinthians. He sent Titus, either with the letter or shortly after the letter, to check on how things were going. So when Paul went up to Macedonia, he was searching for Titus. He had sent Titus to Corinth. He was supposed to see what was going on and then come and report to Paul. Now, when Paul looked for him at Troas, he wasn't there. So he kept going. Ultimately, he does find Titus. The report is favorable, and from Macedonia, Paul writes 2 Corinthians and sends it to Corinth so that his second letter arrives before Paul does. When Paul finally gets to Greece, it says he spent 3 months there. From everything we know, it is during that time that Paul wrote the letter to the Romans, and sent it to Rome in preparation of him going there in the future. Now, what kind of time frame are we talking about? Most believe that the letter to the Romans was written in 55 AD. By the time you figure out how long it took him to come back from Greece, we're going to talk about that in a minute, and get to Jerusalem, you're probably talking a year or two. I mean, we're not talking high-speed trains here. We're talking walking. So it could be 57 A.D., when Paul gets back to Jerusalem. Just some time frame. But things don't go as he had planned. There he spent 3 months. That's fine. And when a plot was made against him by the Jews, as he was about to set sail for Syria, he decided to return through Macedonia. So this plot was serious enough that he did not sail by ship, but he went back north through Macedonia, traveled by land the way he had come, back around to through Macedonia. The others, Sopater the Berean, son of Pyrrhus, accompanied him, and of the Thessalonians, Aristarchus and Secundus and Gaius, there he is again, of Derbe, and Timothy, and the Asians, Tychicus and Trophimus. These went on ahead and were waiting for us at Troas. Okay, so in other words, Paul went on foot. These others went by ship. And the plan was for them to all meet at Troas. But we sailed away from Philippi, that's up in northern Macedonia, after the days of unleavened bread. And in 5 days, we came to them at Troas, where we stayed for 7 days. Okay. So he's on his way home, the third journey. And then this is an interesting little account in Acts. First of all, it says, on the first day of the week, when we were gathered together to break bread. This is the first true statement we have that the believers had begun to worship on Sunday. See, the Sabbath was considered the last day of the week. Sunday was considered the first day of the week. Sunday is when Jesus rose from the dead. This is the first statement where we get the indication that they were now worshiping on the day that Jesus rose. And the reference to breaking bread is pretty much received as the celebration of the Lord's Supper. Now, that's a couple of things about that you need to know. Sunday was not a holiday, folks. It was a work day. These people had to go to work, and then they met for worship in the evening. And there's going to be a reference to that. So they were coming in the evening. Paul talked with them, intending to depart on the next day, and he prolonged his speech until midnight. You people whine about church that goes an hour and 10 minutes. Okay? till midnight. There were many lamps in the upper room where we were gathered, and a young man named Eutychus, sitting at the window, sank into a deep sleep as Paul talked still longer. And being overcome by sleep, he fell down from the third story and was taken up dead. See what happens when you sleep in church? Okay? See what happens? Was taken up dead. But Paul went down and bent over him, and taking him in his arms, said, "Don't be alarmed, for his life is still in him." And when Paul had gone up and had broken bread and eaten, he conversed with them a long while until daybreak. And so he departed. And they took the youth away alive and were not a little comforted. Okay? So this happened in Troas. Eutychus fell out the window. But Paul took care of it. But now we know believers are beginning to worship on Sundays. It was the evening when Paul talked to them, and they'd all been at work that day, because it was not a holiday. All right. We'll do this section. But going ahead to the ship, we set sail for Azos, intending to take Paul aboard there, for he had arranged intending himself to go by land. And when he met us, okay, now something's happening here, folks. Verse 13, we set sail. Luke is back. Luke is back. It's we again. Not he, we. Luke is now accompanying Paul again. Okay. And when he met us at Azos, we took him on board and went to Mytilene. And sailing from there, we came the following day opposite Chios. The next day, we touched at Samos. And the next day after that, we went to Miletus. For Paul had decided to sail past Ephesus so that he might not have to spend time in Asia. For he was hastening to be at Jerusalem, if possible, on the day of Pentecost. Paul is carrying with him the collection and contributions that he collected for the famine that was going on in Jerusalem and Judea. That collection is referred to extensively in 1 and 2 Corinthians. And he is taking that collection to Jerusalem on this third journey back to Jerusalem. So it's more than just he's making the trip home. He's taking this these contributions that he had gathered from many churches to the famine ravaged people in Jerusalem on this journey. All right. Time for questions. Comments. You got it, James? You got the microphone? Okay. Bud?
2: Just a comment. The pronouns actually change in verse 5 or 6, where it says, but we sailed away from Philippi.
1: Yeah, that's in chapter 20.
2: In chapter 20,
1: yes. Yeah.
2: And they had left, the pronouns had changed earlier when they left Philippi. So it appears that Luke would have been there, what, 4 years? I mean, they spent
1: a
2: year
1: time.
2: And a half at Corinth, and then at Ephesus was a couple more. So Luke was a regular, it appears, was a regular pastor at Philippi.
1: And he may have been. There is also speculation that as a physician, he took positions as the physician aboard ships, and that Philippi was his home base. That's another theory of all this time, okay? So, yes, he was in Philippi a long time. Yes?
3: I don't know whether I am bothered by the beginning of 19, where it appears almost like Paul is a magician with these pieces of clothing and shadows and things like that. But it seems out of character with the rest of the scripture.
1: Well, he is not doing it. Paul's not doing it. It's other people that are carrying this stuff away. It's God that's doing it. We're not going to give Paul any credit. We're not going to give any the people that brought this stuff credit. God was doing it in the name of Jesus Christ. It does sound out of character, but it didn't bother us when people who simply touched Jesus' robe were healed. It was a little tougher when people were healed who were simply in the shadow of Peter. But God can do all things. And so we take it for what it is. But that doesn't make it something that we can in any way, shape, or form logically explain. We just can't. We're in over our heads. Okay, is James here? There he is.
4: Pastor, I wonder if in verse 19, where Paul said that saying that gods made without hands are not gods, I think back to Isaiah 44,
1: yes.
4: You know, when that chapter where Isaiah talked about the futility of you know, making an idol out of wood and burning part of it and worshiping the other part of it. And, you know, and it almost, you know, kind of sounds similar here that Paul's hammering that message home, that something made with hands is not a god.
1: Yes, and we read part of Isaiah 44 this morning as our Old Testament lesson, and it goes into extensive detail about how there is only one God, and it is not idols made with hands, human hands. Creatures don't make gods. Okay, so yes, it picks right up on that, absolutely. Well, okay, James, you got another one back there?
5: I think it's wonderfully consistent that the evil world, the demons all over the world, know Jesus' name.
1: It is
5: reinforced here in 1915 that as Jesus himself drove out demons, he quieted them so they would not recognize him at that point in time, and yet it still is consistent here. And when Paul's driving out demons, they know who Jesus is.
1: That's correct. And even, you know, you read in Isaiah, it says even the donkey knows its master. Okay? Who doesn't get it? Stupid human beings. Everybody else got it all figured out but us. Okay, you got another one back there?
6: I was just going to say that the gentleman who said the idea of magic makes us uncomfortable,
1: yeah.
6: and the napkins and things like that, it makes sense to me because we tend to take what we recognize and feel comfortable with and shove God into that understanding. So it makes sense that the people would look for magic and look for mysticism. But I love that that passage is then followed by the account of differentiating who Paul is from the magic and the sorcery around him.
1: And that is correct.
6: That we, you know, we kind of start there. We start with a false understanding, but God is careful to correct our understanding and declare how different he is from false gods.
1: You know, the thing is, we love to put God in a box. We love to say, well, God doesn't do it that way. Or we love to limit God because of our own thoughts. And he just won't fit in a box. He just doesn't fit. Nor will he ever. Got another one?
7: And yet, so many places it persists with icons and relics and that
1: yes.
7: sort of stuff. It's pervasive, and it just won't go away.
1: It never will in a sinful world. Because as Romans says, sinful men would rather worship the creature than the creator.
8: Just that we're not safe from it even now, because we'll continue to do that. And I do remember someone, TV preacher, probably 30 years ago, who
1: Why are you listening?
8: No.
1: Why?
8: It happened to be on as I was passing a hallway.
1: All right.
8: Yeah. Believe me, we turned him off. But he was sending handkerchiefs to people that he had blessed.
1: Oh, yeah.
8: Yeah, we're not safe. We're still very much in danger of believing some of this stuff.
1: Yes, there's still that danger of putting power in things where we would like to see power and not in the power of God. All right. We will continue in chapter 20 next week. Grace of our Lord Jesus Christ and the love of God and the fellowship of the Holy Spirit be with you all. Amen.

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1: Over a century of Christ for you, anytime, anywhere. 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
2: John 3:13-16. No one has ascended into heaven except he who descended from heaven, the Son of Man. And as Moses lifted up the serpent in the wilderness, so must the Son of Man be lifted up, that whoever believes in him may have eternal life. For God so loved the world that he gave his only Son, that whoever believes in him should not perish, but have eternal life.

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2: Romans 8:1-4. There is therefore now no condemnation for those who are in Christ Jesus. For the law of the Spirit of life has set you free in Christ Jesus from the law of sin and death. For God has done what the law, weakened by flesh, could not do. By sending his own Son in the likeness of sinful flesh and for sin, he condemned sin in the flesh, in order that the righteous requirement of the law might be fulfilled in us, who walk not according to the flesh, but according to the Spirit.

Good morning. This is Dan Arnall from KFUO Radio. Oh, I hope that your walk with the Lord this Sunday morning is going well. We now take you to a live worship service at St. Paul's Lutheran Church in Cullman, Alabama.

Good morning to all the listeners on KFUO. Welcome to St. Paul's Lutheran Church and School in Coleman, Alabama. We are grateful that you've chosen to listen to the divine service this morning and pray that God would bless the hearing of His Word. Today we'll be following along Divine Service Setting 3, Lutheran Service Book, page 184. Our processional hymn will be Awake, O Sleeper, Rise from Death, Lutheran Service Book, page 697.

0: In the name of the Father, and of the Son, and of the Holy Spirit.
1: Amen.
0: Beloved in the Lord, let us draw near with a true heart and confess our sins unto God, our Father, beseeching him, in the name of our Lord Jesus Christ, to grant us forgiveness. Our help is in the name of the Lord. I said, I will confess my transgressions unto the Lord.
1: And you forgave the iniquity of my sin.
0: O Almighty God, merciful Father, I, a poor, miserable sinner, confess unto you all my sins and iniquities, with which I have ever offended you, and justly deserved your temporal and eternal punishment. But I am heartily sorry for them, and sincerely repent of them. And I pray you of your boundless mercy, and for the sake of the holy, innocent, bitter sufferings and death of your beloved Son, Jesus Christ, to be gracious and merciful to me, a poor, sinful being. Upon this, your confession, I, by virtue of my office as a called and ordained servant of the Word, announce the grace of God unto all of you. And in the stead, and by the command of my Lord Jesus Christ, I forgive you all your sins. In the name of the Father, and of the Son, and of the Holy Spirit.

0: The Lord be with you. Let us pray. O God, whose never-failing providence orders all things, both in heaven and earth, we humbly implore you to put away from us all hurtful things and to give us those things that are profitable for us through Jesus Christ, your Son, our Lord, who lives and reigns with you in the Holy Spirit, one God, now and forever.
1: The Old Testament for the seventh Sunday after Trinity is written in the book of Isaiah, the 62nd chapter. Thus says the Lord God, I have set watchmen on your walls, O Jerusalem. They shall never hold their peace day or night. You who make mention of the Lord, do not keep silent, and give him no rest till he establishes, until he makes Jerusalem a praise in the earth. The Lord has sworn by his right hand and by the arm of his strength. Surely I will no longer give your grain as food for your enemies, and the sons of the foreigner shall not drink your new wine for which you have labored. But those who have gathered it shall eat it and praise the Lord. Those who have brought it together shall drink it in my holy courts. Go through the gates, prepare the way for the people. Build up the highway. Take out the stones, lift up a banner for the peoples. Indeed, the Lord has proclaimed to the end of the world. Say to the daughter of Zion, surely your salvation is coming. Behold, his reward is with him, and his work before him. And they shall call them the holy people, the redeemed of the Lord, and you shall be called sought out, a city not forsaken. This is the word of the Lord. Thanks be to God.

The Old Testament is written in the letter of St. Paul to the church in Rome, the 6th chapter. Brethren, I speak in human terms because of the weakness of your flesh. For just as you presented your members as slaves of uncleanness and of lawlessness leading to more lawlessness, so now present your members as slaves of righteousness for holiness. For when you were slaves of sin, you were free in regard to righteousness. What fruit did you have then in the things of which you are now ashamed? For the end of those things is death. But now, having been set free from sin, and having become slaves of God, you have your fruit to holiness, and the end, everlasting life. For the wages of sin is death, but the gift of God is eternal life in Christ Jesus our Lord. This is the word of the Lord. Thanks be to God.

Continuing in the Gospel of Mark, the 8th chapter. At that time, the multitude being very great and having nothing to eat, Jesus called his disciples to him and said to them, "I have compassion on the multitude, because they have now continued with me 3 days and have nothing to eat. And if I send them away hungry to their own houses, they will faint on the way, for some of them have come from afar."

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0: On this day, July 19th, 2026, KFUO thanks our day sponsor, Franklin Steiger of Hysham, Montana. Franklin made a gift to KFUO in loving memory of his wife, Bonnie, on what would have been their 62nd wedding anniversary today. Bonnie was called home to the Lord on July 7th, 2024, and Franklin is thankful for the blessing that Bonnie was to him throughout their marriage, and he looks forward to seeing her again in paradise. Thank you, Franklin Steiger, for being today's KFUO Day Sponsor.
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3: Donald Eason, president of Center for Urban Renewal and Education, Urban Cure. And he's here to talk to us actually about a couple of topics. First, you know, our freedom, it's on us to choose. And this is the election season. So I'm going to let him talk a little bit about that. Star Parker, who you know the name, who started here, she wrote two articles about that. But you've taken over the mantle, my friend. And so talk a little bit about the work of CURE and its purposes. But first of all, welcome to the program. Great to have you today.
4: Great. Thank you for having me on the show. It's a pleasure to be here. It's good to connect with you again.
3: Yeah, my pleasure. My pleasure. So, talk about CURE because, you know, first of all, just to let you know, when I was working in Los Angeles, that's when I first read, you know, about Star Parker's stuff, and Larry Elder was kind of influential because it's about empowerment. You know, in the work I was doing in South Central, I was trying to empower our neighborhoods. Then I ran into the politics of dependency, you know, and I realized that we were not on the same team there, and yet we were both supposedly doing what was right for the neighborhood. So talk about CURE, talk about its main purpose, its general purpose, and then we'll get into the articles.
4: Yeah. Well, our main purpose, CURE, it stands for the Center for Urban Renewal and Education. Mm-hmm. And our goal is to help, one, in the policy area, policymakers here in D.C. to write policies to help the urban community get off of the government dole, to get off of dependency on the government. We do it through faith, family, freedom, and personal responsibility.
3: Right.
4: So we do it through the policy wing that we just mentioned. We also have a show called CURE America with Donald T. Eason that we help educate people, and we interview some of the lawmakers and some of those in the space to help, whether it's Social Security or economics,
3: right?
4: What's going on in our urban areas. And then we also have a clergy network. And the clergy network is huge because they have a lot of influence in our urban communities, and right. We want to teach them a biblical worldview. And from a biblical worldview, God has made us free, and he does not want us to be dependent on government. And by doing this, we actually, it brings a sense of dignity and pride when people can work and take care of themselves.
3: Yeah, you know, we have kind of a way of talking about that too, free to be faithful rather than dependent to do what you're told. And eventually, those are the two choices. You can't be dependent and free. You know, they're going in opposite directions, like you said. But freedom requires responsibility. It requires, you know, using your gifts to be faithful to God and to your neighbor. That's a harder life. There's no doubt about that. But that's the life that God has given us in this country. And like you said, you don't want to be the one who finally is kind of told, this is where you will stay and we'll take good care of you from cradle to grave. That is a promise they will not keep, is it?
4: It will not keep. And one of the big shifts that happened in this country was really in the 1964 presidential election with Barry Goldwater and President Johnson. Okay. And Barry Goldwater would not sign the Civil Rights Act of 1964, and Johnson did.
3: Right.
4: And Barry Goldwater was the one about freedom, and Johnson was actually about dependence and socialism and things of that nature. But what I want to say about that is Barry Goldwater said this, and it goes to the point that you just made. Barry Goldwater said, I'm not going to sign that because this is America and we are free. And he said, if we put this legislation in place, it will, they use the term Negro back then, it mm-hmm. will keep them in their communities for the next 50 years, or basically lock them in, because right. they become more dependent on government than the freedoms that we have as Americans. And you can look from 1964 to today, and it did exactly that.
3: Yeah, because that's one of the guys that I'm pretty sure you're, Thomas Sowell, I read a lot of his things. He was talking about the trajectory of freedom in the black community and how it was exploding from the 40s to the 60s with no government help exactly. whatsoever, but it was based on the fact that the families were strong, the churches were strong, in spite of jerks who were trying to fight against all that in their life. And yet now, you know, as you said, that dependency on government, it locks you in. I think that's the hardest thing. We could talk about that another time, too. It's hard to get out of it once you're in it. But what we don't want to do is expand it. So let's get to the articles. You know, America's marking the 250th year, both the Declaration of Independence and Adam Smith's Wealth of Nations. You just talked about that, political freedom, economic freedom, empowerment versus dependency. Talk about why those things are on the ballot this fall.
4: It's a lot on the ballot this fall.
3: How about that for a question? You can go for like 25 minutes, right?
4: but freedom, you know, the beauty that we have an election system where we have the freedom to vote in the person that has our values. Mm-hmm. And I'm going to say from this standpoint, biblical values, freedom, right. Personal responsibility, and family, right. and It's on the ballot because right now in America, we're going in the wrong direction when it comes to, I don't want to get too deep into, you know, the gross national product and things of that nature, but we're going the wrong way in terms of our debt.
3: Mm-hmm.
4: And the Bible says debt is your enslavement. If yeah. you're in a lot of debt, that's an enslavement.
3: Right.
4: And our country is in a lot of debt. And so these things are on the ballot because we want to have our own freedom to choose in our own communities to have jobs so we can take care of our families. I think that's probably the biggest thing on the ballot. Who you put in office, will they want you to have the freedom of mm-hmm. Working and taking care of yourself and your family? Or, as you just mentioned, it's hard to get off of government dependency, and it's designed not for people to get off of it.
3: Well, see, that's the point. And so, yeah, let's step back a little bit, too, because the founders actually, you know, they risked everything for this, too. And they talked about this is a republic. They did this incredible thing. They prevented the tyranny of the monarchy. OK, but they also prevented the tyranny of the mob. And what we're seeing a little bit more in our politics today, I call it the tyranny of the mob. And what they're really saying is, you know, you vote us in, we'll take their stuff and make sure you get your stuff. It's kind of a politics of covetousness, right? And what we're talking about is virtue, personal responsibility, self-governing, and you actually wind up not needing them except to do basic things like law and order and things like that. So talk about virtue and personal responsibility and how that is part of the process or else.
4: Well, you just mentioned it, you know, it is a policy of covetousness. And mm-hmm. people, I know the average human being, if they made laws and they made the Ten Commandments, they probably would not put in thou shalt not covet. That's not something.
3: that's one that we all would actually go, yeah, I think I could do a little of that.
4: And so that shows you the wisdom of our creator. He put it
3: there,
4: there because part of human nature, right?
3: Right.
4: Is we want this and we want that. And so the politics of covetousness is really taking from your neighbor to give to yourself. Mm-hmm. You know, there's a parable in the scripture. It's called the rich fool. When right. he made all his property was doing well. And then he said, what should I do? He said, I know what I'll do. I'll build more barns. I'll do this and that. And then the Bible says, you fool, today your life is required.
3: Right. Right.
4: And whose will these things be? And so we should not be covetous. We should. It's nothing wrong with wanting to have things or right. wanting more for yourself or wanting more for your family. But God requires us to work. He says, if you don't work, you shouldn't eat.
3: Right. See, that's the verse, because I always say a lot of Christians are fooled into the WWJD. What would Jesus do? And when I say fooled into it, you don't apply that to Caesar. You don't apply that mm-hmm. to government. WWJD is how you are a neighbor to your neighbor, so they might know who God is. WWFD, what would the Father do to keep the place from burning down so you can hear about Jesus? That's the one where you need, if you don't work, you don't eat. And so built into the notion of government is it can't save you. Government can't save you. Government can only do certain basic things. And we're actually, there's an aspiration out there that government's going to save us. And that, too, is a challenge to those who look at it and become dependent on it, right?
4: Yeah, government, a lot of times they actually want to be God, right? They want to take the place of God, and they want to supply your needs. Well, God has already said he will supply all of our needs.
3: Right.
4: And government wants to step in that place. As a matter of fact, I think they've interfered with the church. We have a responsibility to help our fellow man. All of us won't be doing well all the time. Some of us, we're going to need help. That's part of the human condition.
3: Right.
4: And we should be helping those when we have the means to help them. And then we got to be humble enough to ask for help when we need it.
3: Right.
4: But the government is not their position to be lording over the people, because here's the tendency, and Jesus did it, and we can see that. I'm gonna give some biblical example, because that's what I do. Jesus fed the 5,000,
3: right?
4: And when he fed the 5,000, plus not including women and children, so it's probably more like 10 or 15,000, he fed all of them. And the next day he went across the water, and they looked for him because they wanted to make him king.
3: Right.
4: It wasn't because they loved him or they wanted to know God. It was because he fed them.
3: Right.
4: And Jesus refused to feed them again. And they didn't have a welfare program like we have.
3: Right. Well, and that's, I think, when Jesus says, put your sword away, when he says that to Peter, he's saying, look, my kingdom, the salvation kingdom that's coming in the middle of this world, comes as a grace gift because of my work. This Caesar stuff, to keep things, all things from, breaking down, all hell from breaking loose, that's a law and order thing. They're supposed to use the sword. Jesus says, differentiate those two works of God.
4: Absolutely.
3: Make sure you understand they both have different focuses. And the folks that are teasing our people today are saying, you know what, the government can, with the sword, it can take good care of you. And they're the one, I call it benevolent government, and I say it's an oxymoron and it's a heresy. And I think, so we got to vote that. That's coming up. That's an overarching thing coming this fall. So to close this first segment down, it's on us to choose our freedom, right?
4: We have to vote for freedom,
3: right,
4: and not vote for dependency. And that is what's up in this election. In New York, they voted for dependency when they put Mandani in as the mayor.
3: Absolutely, yeah.
4: And that is actually counterintuitive to Scripture. In Scripture, if we take the parable of the talents, the one that had one, he gave one, and one, two, and one, five. And when he came back, the one that had five had doubled his, the one that had two had doubled his, and the one that had one, that had the one talent, he buried it. And look what God did. To the one that had five, that doubled it to 10, he gave him more.
3: Right.
4: And to the one that had one that didn't use it, he took it away.
3: Right.
4: The system is exactly the opposite of that. Saying, if you don't do it, we're gonna subsidize it. We're gonna give it to you, and the
3: right.
4: one that does do it, we're gonna take it from you and give it to the one that doesn't do it. It's flipped on his head, and that's what's on the ballot.
3: I couldn't have ended this segment any better than that, and I love that you said we would have all preferred not to have the covetousness one. We would have all X that one out, Lord. We're going to come back and then talk about another article that was written. Star wrote, voters must know every Democrat sent to D.C. will hurt our country. That's a pretty bold statement. My grandparents were Democrats, but eventually when abortion became, the party platform and a lot of the things, they did exactly what you just said. They said, this is not our values. You got to finally make a choice one way or the other, and we'll talk about why that's important. Talking to Donald Eason of Cure.
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3: And welcome back. Talking with Donald Eason of Cure. I love what they do. They empower, they instruct. In a lot of ways, I've been an urban guy all my life. New York City, South Central L.A., Dallas. And then I train guys for this. I used a lot of your resources, especially in empowering neighborhood, especially education. If I could get people in my neighborhood to get a good education for their kids, I knew that that was going to be the step out of the neighborhood if they were in poverty. And even if they didn't join my church, you know, I wanted him to join my church. I wanted him to know about Jesus and eternal salvation, but I felt like that was my first duty to them. That's the Christian understanding of a lot of this, isn't it?
4: Oh, absolutely it is. You know, education, you know, there's something, you may be familiar with this, it's called the success sequence.
3: Right.
4: Our founding fathers, it's actually in some of the founding documents, we somehow got away from teaching that. Mm-hmm. We have some states that teach it now, but it's a biblical principle. You know, education, and it doesn't necessarily mean a college education. It means to educate yourself so you can take care of yourself and your family. And then the next part of the success principle, after you get education, you get a job. You get a job that that pays you well enough to take care of yourself and your family. Third, get married and have children. And in that order, education, marriage, I'm sorry, education, job, marriage, children.
3: Success.
4: And increase and don't decrease. And that's a biblical. And so that's a biblical adage. Absolutely.
3: So yeah, subdue the world. I mean, you were meant to reflect God's leadership among his creation. As I said, we could have a lot of fun talking. You got to come back and we'll talk about this, because people don't seem to understand human beings were the peak of God's creation. The Genesis chapter 1 was a protest document even back in the day it was written, because the other cultures thought of human beings as, you know, you're slaves, you're really nothing. Maybe the demagogues and the leaders like the Caesars and the heads of the Babylonian, you know, countries and things like that, or Assyria, they were almost godlike, but the average citizen, nothing, you know, because that's how human beings treat each other. Here comes God and says, no, that's the apex of my creation. I created male, female, they reflect, and we're called then to then reflect that kind of leadership and service. Well, those are some of the principles too, and government is supposed to just have a limited role in that. When you talk about the platforms, the governing philosophies that are on the ballot this fall, one is no government will take care of everything, and the other one is no, it'll get everyone to the same starting line or protect our life and our property, but the rest is on us living as God intended us to live.
4: You know, Greg, it's definitely on us. And I can remember when I was a young man, I was working in the warehouse, and I was laid off.
3: Right.
4: And I had to collect unemployment, and I needed, because I had a wife and I had two or three kids at the time, and I had to go and get some assistance. And I'll tell you, I was actually angry.
3: Right.
4: I was angry because I wanted to take care of myself.
3: Right.
4: And when that happened, it just lit a fire in me. I said, I can't live like this. I have to be able to take care of myself. And of course, they called me back. And then I went on to do some more things, and I'm here now. But the that's how God made us. He made us free to be able to take care of ourselves. And as soon as government dependency steps in, it kind of interferes with that God-given freedom that he gave us, that he wants us to have.
3: You know, I was just thinking that there's a movie called Cinderella Man about a boxer back in the day, and same kind of thing. He went through the depression. He had just trying to keep his family together, and he had to go beg for money because he was basically kicked out of, he had no more money. Then, of course, he won the championship, came back, and all that kind of thing. But there's that one scene where he actually, after he comes back, he's got the roll of money that the government had given him wadded up, and he brings it back and gives it back to the government. He gives it back. He said, what a great country this is. They help you when you're down. But as soon as he was back up, he paid it all back. Now, I think I could go for that, but that's not how it works today. So you were mentioning another thing about, you know, when God tells us to pray in the Lord's Prayer, give us today our daily bread. That really grates on us, too, because we're kind of a people who want all of our bread today, you know, all of our lives bread today. We don't want to be dependent on God. So it's dependent on God versus dependent on government. So talk about when voters examine, we should be examining platforms. And I think, unfortunately, we get caught up in personality stuff today. This is my way of saying it, but you can agree or disagree. I say vote platforms first. Then if you got two guys on the same exact platform, then yeah, vote for the better person. Yeah, there's no doubt about that. But too many people are voting for, I think, you know, this guy makes me laugh, this guy's more funny, this guy's more this. And then you look at the policies and go, oh my gosh, this will be destructive to us. We got to look at that policy first, don't we?
4: I agree. We must look at policy, and if a person is a Christian, I would say it needs to line up with their biblical values. Now, now Jesus is not running.
3: Right.
4: Says it all the time. Jesus is not on the ballot. You got two imperfect individuals, but you want that platform to line up with your values.
3: Right.
4: And when you look at it, but it takes some education on our part. We actually have to look and see who this candidate is and what this candidate is about and what they've done. If they're in office, the beauty that our founders gave us, let's just say Congress. We get to elect our congressmen and women every 2 years.
3: Right.
4: If we look at what they're voting for, if it doesn't line up, we get to vote for someone else and get them out of there. But if we don't do our homework, then they get in and they keep doing the same things that we don't agree with, and we start complaining, well, we have a chance to get them out.
3: Right. Right. And that's the beauty of our system. And when you say Jesus not on the ballot, you know, I agree that there's one verse that we use in our First Amendment organization, because that's part of what I'm on the Hill. I'm on the Hill to put government back in its place so we can live the life that God has called us to live. Peter says, you know, honor the emperor. And people, when I read that, can you imagine preaching that sermon to first century Christians? Because the emperor is hanging them up and lighting them on fire. He's persecuting the Christians, but he said there's a certain level of Caesar's role that God's even working through that guy. Now, he's not saving. Like you said, Jesus is not on the ballot, but God is actually working through sinful people, police, family, even non-believing families and things like that, to keep civility, to keep all hell from breaking loose, because we can be really bad to each other. But to honor the emperor, we've got to understand that means then honor the emperor, and we get to demand what the emperor does according to the scripture, which the Bible is very clear in Romans 13 about what the role of government's supposed to be. So we've got to actually put that vote to work, don't we?
4: Yeah, we have to put that vote to work, and we have to honor the emperor. And again, in the founding, they said if men were angels, we wouldn't need government.
3: Right.
4: But we don't.
3: Exactly.
4: But we're not angels. So God put it in place, and we honor those in power. Timothy tells us to pray for them that we might live a peaceable life.
3: Right.
4: So we want them to put laws in place that allows us to be free, and we can live a peaceable life with our families and our friends and our neighbors. And that's important that we know who we're putting on the ballot. And you mentioned it earlier, not just because they're popular, not because they're just charismatic and they can ooh and ahs, but what are they doing, and what will happen to me if this person is put on the ballot? I mentioned it earlier in our last segment. Mandani has shown the people a little bit of what he's about.
3: Oh,
4: it's an uprising. They're not happy.
3: Yeah, I can absolutely. You know, one of the things, let me throw another wrench into this. You know, when we talk about when Jesus says, give to Caesar what is Caesar's, give to God what is God's, he's just differentiating God's work. Caesar's got a role, but is very limited in the Bible's perspective. Here's something, the founders did something radical. They didn't just say, well, Caesar, you know, because back in those days, Caesar's above you, you're below, and you're just trying to keep out of his way. The founding fathers put the citizen as the Caesar of his life. So let me just throw this out there. The mayor and the governor, they work for you, man. It's not the other way around, at least in the American experiment. Wow, that's a lot of responsibility though, isn't it?
4: It is. It's a lot of responsibility. And something is going on in D.C. You know, we have, well, I think they're trying to kill it, or they did kill it, the Save America Act.
3: Yep.
4: You know, is it me, or is something wrong? I think it's common sense legislation to say you should have an ID that says you're an American citizen.

0: Sounds like the people in D.C. think, well, we'll run your life for you. Don't worry about it.
1: Right. We know better what's for you than you know better for yourself is really what they're saying.
0: And please come back. First of all, thanks again for joining us today. Please come back. Let's talk about education again, because that's the deep dive, family and education. And I know you guys are on top of all of it. God bless your work, my friend.
1: God bless you. And call me back anytime. Love you. Okay.
2: 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I'm Greg Seltz. Have a great week.
3: You've been listening to Liberty Action Alert with Greg Seltz, Executive Director of the Lutheran Center for Religious Liberty in Washington, D.C. 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

0: Because of Jesus, our groans will be as nothing to what will be revealed on the last day of all history. On that day, Jesus will return.
1: All of creation is groaning. We see it in our families, in our world, in ourselves. And yet, in Christ, we have the certain hope that it will not always be that way. Dr. Glenn Nielsen is our guest speaker today on the Lutheran Hour. I'm Mark Eicher, glad to be with you once again. 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The Reverend Dr. Glenn Nielsen recently retired after 33 years teaching practical theology at Concordia Seminary in St. Louis. He also served as Director of Placement and the Vicarage and Deaconess Internship Programs. Now with a message titled, From Groans to Glory, here is Dr. Nielsen.
0: In 2014, the congregation my family and I belonged to in St. Louis received a beautiful golden retriever named Noah Comfort Dog from Lutheran Church Charities. Since then, he has made thousands of visits, bringing his calm and comforting presence in times of heartache and pain. Noah was a little over a year old when he arrived. He had a beautiful golden coat and a regal stance. He could run zoomies in our backyard with what seemed like boundless energy. He would go on walks for miles. Vet visits declared him to be in excellent health. Last May, Noah Comfort Dog celebrated his 13th birthday. Now his face and coat are mostly white. And when you rub your hand underneath his fur, small growths can be felt. He lies down most of the time because sitting is uncomfortable for him. He no longer does zoomies. Walks are maybe a half mile. Oh, he still goes on visits. His tail wags when he puts on his vest and he gets into the car. But age has taken its toll. Recent vet visit simply mentioned arthritis. What we see happening to Noah brings the Apostle Paul's words in Romans close to home. Paul was a leader in the early church, started congregations, wrote some of the books of the New Testament. In Romans, he writes, "For the creation was subjected to futility, not willingly, but because of him who subjected it in hope, that the creation itself would be set free from its bondage to decay and obtain the freedom of the glory of the children of God. For we know that the whole creation has been groaning together in the pains of childbirth until now." These words ring true for us with Noah. If you have had a pet that has grown old or you've had to say goodbye, they've come home to you as well. Suffering, groaning, decay, futility. They run throughout all of creation. A wildfire runs through a habitat, teeming with life. Plants die. And what was living there either dies or is left homeless. Last year in St. Louis, a tornado tore through the city. Those strong winds made the trees groan. Branches fell down. Other trees had to be cut down, and they began to decay. When I was young, I enjoyed watching westerns on TV. Occasionally, a rider would be going through a desert area, And you would see the skull of a steer, horns sticking up from the sandy soil. Drought had claimed it as a victim. It's not just natural disasters either, like floods and drought and fires and earthquakes, tornadoes. No, creation turns in on itself. Burmese pythons have wiped out most of the small animal life in the Florida Everglades. Insects burrow into trees, and soon the leaves fall and decay. A hungry leopard runs down an aging impala. We as people haven't done creation much good at times either. I was driving home one day. I saw along the side of the road a deer had been hit by a car. Blood oozed from its mouth, and the body had already stiffened into a grotesque shape. Paul says it well, all creation has been groaning, subject to futility and decay, suffering. But he also says it's not just creation that's groaning, we too groan. Listen, Paul writes, and not only the creation, but we ourselves who have the first fruits of the Spirit groan inwardly. Now, what makes us groan inwardly is often personal. In 1994, my mother died of complications from Alzheimer's. That disease stole her mind and her health piece by piece over a 10-year period. At the end, she could not remember any of her children. She had 9 of them, except for one. My sister Joy took care of her day after day. That caregiving brought suffering and a sense of futility to my sister as well. I wonder if the forms of dementia that we see in our country right now haven't brought fear to our aging population. Now, I have a short list of reasons why people groan. It goes like this. Anxiety, broken homes, cancer, debt, fatigue, grief, hate, injustice, MRI reports, PTSD, sexual harassment, abuse, trafficking, watching a loved one die. You can add to that list your own personal times of suffering and groaning. The Apostle Paul names the experience we live, that we go through. And he uses those words, decay, futility, suffering, and groaning. Yet that's not all the Apostle Paul writes in this letter to the Romans. He also says this, "For I consider that the sufferings of this present time are not worth comparing with the glory that is to be revealed to us. For the creation waits with eager longing for the revealing of the sons of God. We wait eagerly for adoption as sons, the redemption of our bodies, for in this hope we were saved." Paul doesn't consider the sufferings to be compared with what's to come. He talks about the hope in which we are saved. Now, Paul does suffer. He has been run out of town, hunted down, rejected, thrown into prison, beaten up, shipwrecked. So somebody who goes through that kind of suffering, how can he say that it's not worth comparing with what's to come? Or that he has hope in the midst of that groaning? He does so by looking back to Jesus. In the hallway at our house, I have collected dozens of crosses. I took one of those crosses down and had it before me as I prepared the sermon. It's a small cross, 5 inches tall, 3 inches wide. The edges are beveled and smooth. The surface is colored with happy greens and pinks. A word is printed in the middle of the cross beam in a joyous font. It says, hope. How can Paul talk about hope and what's to come? By looking at Jesus on the cross. Yes, Jesus hung on a cross, but it was not one with pinks and greens and happy lettering. No, what you would have seen on that cross was bloodied wood that reeked of death. You would have heard the gasp of those hanging on that means of execution as they groaned their last gasp of air. Jesus hung on that cross. And when he did, he spoke a word that took all of the groans of all creation onto himself. He said, I thirst. His very body is groaning with the suffering. And with that, he takes all suffering, every moment of suffering, onto himself. All the futility, all the decay becomes his, so that, as Paul says, to adopt us as his own, to give us the redemption of our bodies, to save us. Yet death could not hold him. On Easter morning, his tomb was empty. He had risen from the dead in a body glorified, with lungs breathing, heart beating, and nail-scarred hands. Now, my little cross shows it beautifully. Out of death comes new life, comes the promise of the redemption of our bodies. Hope springs forth when Jesus walks out of the grave. You can hear it in a locked room filled with frightened disciples. Jesus appears to them on that first Easter, and he speaks a different word this time. He says, peace be with you. And those frightened disciples breathe in the new life of the Holy Spirit. Color that little cross with beautiful colors, because it is empty. The tomb is empty, and it has brought the hope of what is to come. In another one of Paul's letters, this time to the church in Corinth, he writes a long chapter about Jesus' resurrection. When he comes to the end of that chapter, he speaks a clear affirmation and belief of Christ's resurrection from the dead, and he taunts sin and death. It's like he ridicules all the groaning and futility with a confident refrain of hope. Listen. Death is swallowed up in victory. Oh, death, where is your victory? Oh, death, where is your sting? The sting of death is sin, and the power of sin is the law. But thanks be to God who gives us the victory through our Lord Jesus Christ. Because of Jesus, our groans will be as nothing to what will be revealed on the last day of all history. On that day, Jesus will return. One day, he will come back for us. One day, he will destroy all the decay and groaning and futility of creation. One day, he will restore all of creation to its beauty and wonder. Oh, it'll be a new creation, and we will experience the redemption of our bodies. We in the church have been confessing this confident hope for centuries in the words of the Apostles' Creed. I believe in the resurrection of the body and life everlasting. Of course, it hasn't happened yet. But I believe we get glimpses of that glory to be revealed even now. In our home, we have a 2-year-old golden retriever named Luke. He's been trained to bring a calm and comforting presence to times of heartache and pain, too. Luke's coat is a beautiful golden brown. You should see him run zoomies in our backyard, and he can walk miles with me in the morning. And when we go on that walk in the spring, I hear the birds singing. Trees and grass are colored in a bright green. Flowers bloom with the shrubs, with shades of pink and red and purple. Creation arises to new life once again. Oh, it's just a glimpse of the glory that is to come, that will last forever. But still we see it. A little bit already. And so we groan, but we groan with hope for the glory to come. My wife Sue and I lost our older son Matthew in 2017, suddenly at the age of 33, to a pulmonary embolism. We groaned, often without words. And the Holy Spirit took those sighs and tears of deep grief to the Heavenly Father for us. Years later, those groans may be less intense and not as frequent, but they have not disappeared. They are buried deep within us, and they arise on days when we remember. Matthew is cremated, but not before each one of our family said goodbye to him. His body was on a gurney, covered with a coarse hospital blanket. Each one of the family went up to him to say their goodbye. I came. The body had already started to decay. I remember saying to him, "Rest in peace, Matthew." A few days later was the funeral service. God's word of comfort was read to us, and a sermon was spoken that was wonderfully personal. The church was filled with people who gathered together to support us and to console us. His remains are buried in the church's peace garden, where Sue and I can go and sit whenever we decide to do so. But when we do, the groans are accompanied by hope. Yes, a day will come when the grief will end, the groans will be silenced, Jesus will return, and the dead in Christ will rise with bodies glorified. Those we love will be reunited. Creation will be new and filled with beauty and wonder. When you look back at Jesus going from, "I thirst," to "peace be with you," when you look ahead with hope to his return on the last day, then you can say with the Apostle Paul these words, "I consider that the sufferings of this present time are not worth comparing to the glory that will be revealed to us." Amen.
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0: Looking ahead to next week, the certainty that Jesus offers is not theoretical. 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
1: When you think about waiting to see what comes after this life, what kind of waiting is it? Do you wait with a question mark or with a period? 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It doesn't mean every question gets answered. It doesn't answer what's next or why or how or where exactly, but it does answer who, because you know, you trust that for better or for worse, this person is your person.
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1: Taught by Jesus and his promises, we are bold to pray. Our Father, who art in heaven, hallowed be thy name. Thy kingdom come, thy will be done, on earth as it is in heaven. Give us this day our daily bread. Forgive us our trespasses, as we forgive those who trespass against us. And lead us not into temptation, but deliver us from evil. For thine is the kingdom and the power and the glory forever and ever. Amen. The Lord bless you and keep you. The Lord make his face shine upon you and be gracious to you. The Lord look upon you with favor and give you his peace. Amen.
0: 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I'm Mark Eicher. 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

0: On this day, July 19th, 2026, KFUO thanks our day sponsor, Franklin Steiger of Hysham, Montana. Franklin made a gift to KFUO in loving memory of his wife, Bonnie, on what would have been their 62nd wedding anniversary today. Bonnie was called home to the Lord on July 7th, 2024, and Franklin is thankful for the blessing that Bonnie was to him throughout their marriage, and he looks forward to seeing her again in paradise. Thank you, Franklin Steiger, for being today's KFUO day sponsor.
1: Christ is risen. 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It is based on Psalm 78, verse 4. 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
5: 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Lord, keep us steadfast in your word. Curb those who by deceit or sword would wrest the kingdom from your Son and bring to naught all he has done. The best counterfeits are the ones that look like the real thing. Oftentimes, in your school days, you may have encountered true-false tests, and the statements that are the toughest might be the ones that sound so true and yet are false. Similarly, the best scams currently out there are the ones that seem so real, so believable, that it's sometimes hard to decipher what's genuine and what's not. So too, the devil, who comes to deceive, works hard to fool our hearts and turn us away from Jesus Christ by any possible means, including falsehood among the truth of God's word. Pastor Shane Yonker leads our worship today, talking about weeds among wheat. Thank you for joining us today on Worship Anew.

Our first hymn this day is Sing to the Lord of Harvest, led by the adult choir from St. Paul Preble Lutheran Church in Decatur, Indiana.

0: In the name of the Father, and of the Son, and of the Holy Spirit. Amen. Our psalmody for this eighth Sunday after Pentecost is from Psalm 119, verses 57 to 64 and 89. The Lord is my portion. I promise to keep your words. I entreat your favor with all my heart. Be gracious to me according to your promise. When I think on my ways, I turn my feet to your testimonies. Hasten, do not delay to keep your commandments. Though the cords of the wicked ensnare me, I do not forget your law. At midnight, I rise to praise you because of your righteous rules. I am a companion of all who fear you, of those who keep your precepts. The earth, O Lord, is full of your steadfast love. Teach me your statutes. Forever, O Lord, your word is firmly fixed in the heavens. Glory be to the Father, and to the Son, and to the Holy Spirit, as it was in the beginning, is now, and will be forever. Amen.
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0: Our first reading is written in the 44th chapter of Isaiah, verses 6 through 8. Thus says the Lord, the King of Israel, and his Redeemer, the Lord of hosts. I am the first, and I am the last. Besides me, there is no God. Who is like me? Let him proclaim it. Let him declare and set it before me, since I appointed an ancient people. Let them declare what is to come and what will happen. Fear not, nor be afraid. Have I not told you from of old and declared it? And you are my witnesses. Is there a God besides me? There is no rock. I know not any. Here ends our reading. The Holy Gospel is written in the 13th chapter of St. Matthew, verses 24 to 30 and 36 to 43. Jesus put another parable before them, saying, "The kingdom of heaven may be compared to a man who sowed good seed in his field. But while his men were sleeping, his enemy came and sowed weeds among the wheat and went away. So when the plants came up and bore grain, then the weeds appeared also. And the servants of the master of the house came and said to him, 'Master, did you not sow good seed in your field? How then does it have weeds?' He said to them, 'An enemy has done this.' So the servants said to him, 'Then do you want us to go and gather them?' But he said, 'No, lest in gathering the weeds, you root up the wheat along with them. Let both grow together until the harvest. And at harvest time, I will tell the reapers, gather the weeds first and bind them in bundles to be burned, but gather the wheat into my barn.' Then he left the crowds and went into the house, and his disciples came to him, saying, 'Explain to us the parable of the weeds of the field.' He answered, 'The one who sows the good seed is the Son of Man. The field is the world, and the good seed is the children of the kingdom. The weeds are the sons of the evil one, and the enemy who sowed them is the devil. The harvest is the close of the age, and the reapers are the angels. Just as the weeds are gathered and burned with fire, so will it be at the close of the age. The Son of Man will send his angels, and they will gather out of his kingdom all causes of sin and all lawbreakers, and throw them into the fiery furnace. In that place there will be weeping and gnashing of teeth. Then the righteous will shine like the sun in the kingdom of their Father. He who has ears, let him hear." Here ends the gospel. Let us confess together our common Christian faith with the words of the Apostles' Creed. I believe in God the Father Almighty, maker of heaven and earth, and in Jesus Christ, his only Son, our Lord, who was conceived by the Holy Spirit, born of the Virgin Mary, suffered under Pontius Pilate, was crucified, died, and was buried. He descended into hell. The third day he rose again from the dead. He ascended into heaven and sits at the right hand of God the Father Almighty. From thence he will come to judge the living and the dead. I believe in the Holy Spirit, the Holy Christian Church, the communion of saints, the forgiveness of sins, the resurrection of the body, and the life everlasting. Amen.
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0: Our sermon for today is entitled Weeds Among Wheat and is given by Pastor Shane Yonker.
1: Grace, mercy, and peace be unto you from God our Father and from our Lord and Savior Jesus Christ. Our text, it is the gospel heard read from the 13th chapter of St. Matthew. Let's hear again the 24th and 5th verses. Jesus put another parable before them, saying, "The kingdom of heaven is like a man who sowed good seed in his field. But while his men were sleeping, his enemy came and sowed weeds among the wheat and went away." Wherever God builds a church, the devil builds a chapel right next to it. The devil, you see, is the great counterfeiter. He claims the name of Christ, he claims the authority of Christ and the teaching of Christ, but he lies. And his lies, they look a lot like the truth. In fact, many people tend to embrace his lies, thinking they are embracing the truth. And those who believe in God's truth and those who believe in the devil's lies, well, they look and they act very much alike. In fact, at first, you can't even tell the difference between them. And so the devil, he builds his chapel. And deception appears to be truth. And after its roots have gone down quite deep, it is revealed for what it is. But by then, the true church and the false church are so intertwined that you cannot uproot the false without uprooting the true. Christians must always contend with false teaching and false Christians. Jesus says so. There's nothing wrong with the good seed that Christ sows. The pure gospel, rightly proclaimed, always produces faithful Christians. But the devil, he deliberately sows bad seed where the good seed has been sown. And he does so out of malice and spite. Christ defeated Satan on the cross, where he bore the sin of the world and took it away. The seed of the woman crushed the serpent's head. And so we are living in these last days, the end times. We're living in the time when the message of Christ's victory over the devil is proclaimed throughout the world. And by that proclamation, the Church of Jesus Christ is gathered out of the nations. Now, during these end times or last days, the devil, whose defeat and condemnation has already been secured, screams his defiance by attacking those for whom Christ has won the victory. He attacks the faith of the faithful. He attacks faith by attacking the truth. And he attacks the truth by setting up lies as truth. The Holy Christian Church on earth has always suffered from false teachers, heretics, and pretenders who lay claim to the name Christian and promote lies. Again, this is the devil's work. So what are we Christians supposed to do about it? Well, we certainly can't have any fellowship with falsehood. The truth saves. Falsehood damns. What could be clearer than that? To express fellowship with falsehood is to embrace death, eternal death. And Jesus and the apostles, they repeatedly warn us about false teachers and the damage that they do. Yet, even as we're warned about those who teach falsely and are told to avoid such people, we are also told to do them no harm. Don't try to get rid of them, we heard. Don't you think you can drive them away or silence them? You cannot, and from what we heard, you must not even try. You see, we fight lies with the truth. God's word is truth. And just as we are born from above by baptismal water and the word of truth, so we rely on that same word when contending with the devil's lies. Now, Peter, he took his sword, right? He was willing to fight and die for Jesus. But Jesus, who has all authority in heaven and on earth, does not give to his church the power of the sword or the gun. His kingdom is not a kingdom of power, but of grace. The power of his kingdom is hidden. The casual glance cannot see it, for it's hidden under weakness. It's hidden under the cross. Throughout most of the world and throughout most of human history, civil governments have supported certain religions and have persecuted others. Now, as Americans, we perhaps take for granted that the state may not promote one particular establishment of religion while prohibiting another. It's what we, as Americans, believe according to our Constitution. Church and state each has its own authority, and the one should not transgress the authority of the other. Now, this is not just an American distinction. This is also a biblical distinction. Pilate marveled at how Jesus claimed to be a king and yet was apparently willing to suffer and die. Jesus explained, his kingdom was not of this world. And when Pilate pressed him on the point, Jesus laid claim to the truth. He said he came into the world to testify to the truth. And Pilate replies with nothing but contempt. What is truth? What is truth? We Christians know. We know what and who truth is. We know Jesus is the way, the truth, and the life. He is full of grace and truth. The Holy Scriptures, well, they're God's word, and therefore they are the truth. Jesus is the truth. He speaks the truth, and we believe, teach, and confess the truth. And we do so right next to the lie. We don't appeal to the civil authorities to silence those who teach a counterfeit gospel. We don't run away from the world and form our own little Christian commune separate from the devil's lies. We ask only for the right to preach, teach, and confess the truth. And God's truth will bring forth Christians. The Word of God is inherently powerful to bring us to faith and to keep us in the true faith. For God's word never returns to him empty, but it shall accomplish that which he purposes. And faith is always the fruit of the word. This is why we cherish God's word more than anything else we have in this life. And anyone can tell the difference between wheat and weeds, but not necessarily right away. But when the leaf is seen, well, then you know what you're dealing with. But by then, you can't pull out the weeds without pulling the wheat out. So we wait. We wait until the harvest. Meanwhile, the church is plagued by false gospels, and every false gospel has a little bit of truth to it, and it's what makes it appear so genuine. But again, the weeds look a lot like the wheat, but they have no fruit. Dear friends, God will judge. God will separate. And as long as the church lives in this world, she will have to contend with the false church and the false Christians. Unfortunately, the counterfeit looks more impressive to the impressionable people than the genuine article does. And genuine Christians, they must bear the indignity of false accusations. When we faithfully confess the pure gospel of Christ, that Jesus has done everything necessary for our forgiveness and our salvation, and that our good works don't really help save us, they're just a fruit of our faith, well, we're accused of rejecting good works. When we faithfully hold on to God's law that still forbids folks living together in fornication and abortion and euthanasia and homosexuality and all the other popular sins of our day, well, we're accused of being loveless. When we teach that God created the world in 6 days, just as the Bible says, and that our first parents were historical individuals created as male and female, named Adam and Eve, and that we did not evolve from some lower life form, well, we're accused of being ignorant. So what? Let God settle things in his own time, for the day is coming when Jesus will return to judge the living and the dead. And he will separate the true Christians from the false Christians. He will vindicate the faith of the faithful. He will do it. We don't have to. For the harvest is the end of the age, and the harvesters are the angels. Just as the weeds are gathered and burned with the fire, so will it be at the end of the age. The Son of Man will send his angels, and they will gather out of his kingdom all causes of sin and all who do evil, and throw them into the fiery furnace, where there will be weeping and gnashing of teeth. Then the righteous will shine like the sun in the kingdom of their Father. He who has ears, let him hear. In the name of Jesus, amen. The peace of God, which passes all understanding, keep your hearts and your minds in Christ Jesus. Amen. Let us pray. O God, so rule and govern our hearts and minds by your Holy Spirit, that ever mindful of your final judgment, we may be stirred up to holiness of living here and dwell with you in perfect joy hereafter. Through Jesus Christ, your Son, our Lord, who lives and reigns with you in the Holy Spirit, one God, now and forever. Amen. Let us pray the prayer that our Lord teaches us, boldly saying, Our Father, who art in heaven, hallowed be thy name. Thy kingdom come, thy will.

0: Thank you for joining us in community this week on Worship Anew. We are called as one body of Christ to join together in worship. 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I'm Eric Kaczynski, and I want you to know that Jesus loves and cares for you. It is such a pleasure to have you join us in worship. 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
3: 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How to Walk by Neil A. Oropka from North Las Vegas, Nevada. I will walk with integrity of heart. Psalm 101, verse 2. Psalm 101 appears to be a coronation oath. Its words are a king's pledge and promise to live with integrity in a world that doesn't live that way. There are 10 phrases in this psalm that begin with the words, "I will." The newly crowned king is promising to rule with equity, fairness, and justice. He will exhibit honesty, uprightness, grace, and fairness. He will oppose any evil around him. Wouldn't life be different if you could live this way, living a life of integrity and acceptance? Yet, each of us will inevitably fail in our relationships or our behavior. We want to do what is right,

0: but we can't. There's one who does so live. Jesus shows us integrity, forgiveness, and love. The qualities we strive for, He has. What the psalm idealizes, Jesus realizes. Our Lord offers us steadfast love, forgiveness, and justice. Our Lord shows us how to walk and helps us when we stumble. Lord, teach me to treat others with fairness, love, and forgiveness. Amen.
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0: Good afternoon. This is Dan Darnall from KFUO Radio. Christ for you anytime, anywhere. That was God's Word is Our Great Heritage by the Concordia Seminary Chorus. It's my pleasure to spend Sunday with you bringing you sacred music. It's my hope that that sacred music puts a warm spot in your heart and a smile on your face.
1: 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Franklin made a gift to KFUO in loving memory of his wife, Bonnie, on what would have been their 62nd wedding anniversary today. Bonnie was called home to the Lord on July 7th, 2024, and Franklin is thankful for the blessing that Bonnie was to him throughout their marriage, and he looks forward to seeing her again in paradise. Thank you, Franklin Steiger, for being today's KFUO Day Sponsor.
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This is Dan Darnall from KFUO Radio. 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

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This is Dan Darnold from KFUO Radio. 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

0: Proclaiming Christ for you since 1924, KFUO Radio. That was Deep River by the Concordia Choir, Moorhead, Minnesota.
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0: Proclaiming Salvation by Grace Through Faith in Christ, KFUO Radio. 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
1: On this day, July 19th, 2026, KFUO thanks our day sponsor, Franklin Steiger of Hysham, Montana. Franklin made a gift to KFUO in loving memory of his wife, Bonnie, on what would have been their 62nd wedding anniversary today. Bonnie was called home to the Lord on July 7th, 2024, and Franklin is thankful for the blessing that Bonnie was to him throughout their marriage, and he looks forward to seeing her again in paradise. Thank you, Franklin Steiger, for being today's KFUO Day Sponsor.
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This is Dan Darnall from KFUO Radio. That was Sing Joyfully Unto the Lord by the Concordia Choir of Moorhead, Minnesota. 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

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That was The Unwise Tongue of Man May Say, written by Martin Luther. Up next, New Covenant with Come Almighty King.

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0: Good afternoon, this is Dan Darnall from KFUO Radio. Christ for you anytime, anywhere. My time with you is just about over. I hope that the sacred music you've been listening to put a warm spot in your heart and a smile on your face. Up next, Psalm 23, The Lord is My Shepherd, by the choir, King's College, Cambridge. Have a great rest of your day, and God bless.

0: Over a century of Christ for you, anytime, anywhere. KFUO, Clayton, St. Louis.
1: In glory, to judge both the living and the dead, we may shine like the stars in glory. Through him who lives and reigns with you and the Holy Spirit, one God, now and forever. Amen.
2: You may be seated.
3: The Old Testament reading is from Isaiah chapter 44. This is what the Lord says, Israel's King and Redeemer, the Lord Almighty, I am the first and I am the last. Apart from me, there is no God. Who then is like me? Let him proclaim it. Let him declare and lay out before me what has happened since I established my ancient people and what is yet to come. Yes, let him foretell what will come. Do not tremble. Do not be afraid. Did I not proclaim this and foretell it long ago? You are my witnesses. Is there any God besides me? No, there is no other rock. I know not one. This is the word of the Lord. Thanks be to God. The epistle reading is from Romans chapter 8. St. Paul writes, I consider that our present sufferings are not worth comparing with the glory that will be revealed in us. For the creation waits in eager expectation for the children of God to be revealed. For the creation was subjected to frustration, not by its own choice, but by the will of the one who subjected it, in hope that the creation itself will be liberated from its bondage to decay and brought into the freedom and glory of the children of God. We know that the whole creation has been groaning, as in the pains of childbirth, right up to the present time. Not only so, but we ourselves, who have the first fruits of the Spirit, groan inwardly as we wait eagerly for our adoption to sonship, the redemption of our bodies. For in this hope we were saved. But hope that is seen is no hope at all. Who hopes for what they already have? But if we hope for what we do not yet have, we wait for it patiently. In the same way, the Spirit helps us in our weakness. We do not know what we ought to pray for, but the Spirit himself intercedes for us through wordless groans. And he who searches our hearts knows the mind of the Spirit, because the Spirit intercedes for God's people in accordance with the will of God. This is the word of the Lord. Thanks be to God. We stand for the reading of the Holy Gospel. The Holy Gospel according to St. Matthew, the 13th chapter. Glory to you, O Lord. Jesus told them another parable. The kingdom of heaven is like a man who sowed good seed in his field. But while everyone was sleeping, his enemy came and sowed weeds among the wheat and went away. When the wheat sprouted and formed heads, then the weeds also appeared. The owner's servants came to him and said, Sir, didn't you sow good seed in your field? Where then did the weeds come from? An enemy did this, he replied. The servants asked him, Do you want us to go and pull them up? No, he answered, because while you are pulling the weeds, you may root up the wheat with them. Let both grow together until the harvest. At that time, I will tell the harvesters, First, collect the weeds and tie them in bundles to be burned. Then gather the wheat and bring it into my barn. Then he left the crowd and went into the house. His disciples came to him and said, Explain to us the parable of the weeds in the field. He answered, The one who sowed the good seed is the Son of Man. The field is the world, and the good seed stands for the sons of the kingdom. The weeds are the sons of the evil one, and the enemy who sows them is the devil. The harvest is the end of the age, and the harvesters are angels. As the weeds are pulled up and burned in the fire, so it will be at the end of the age. The Son of Man will send out his angels, and they will weed out of his kingdom everything that causes sin and all who do evil. They will throw them into the fiery furnace, where there will be weeping and gnashing of teeth. Then the righteous will shine like the sun in the kingdom of their Father. He who has ears, let him hear. This is the gospel of the Lord. Praise to you, O Christ. You may be seated. At this time, I ask our volunteer missionaries to come forward for their commissioning.

0: Dear brothers and sisters in Christ, hear what Holy Scripture says concerning the mission of the church and how it is to be carried out. From Matthew chapter 28. Jesus said, "All authority in heaven and on earth has been given to me. Therefore, go and make disciples of all nations, baptizing them in the name of the Father and of the Son and of the Holy Spirit, and teaching them to obey everything I have commanded you. And surely I am with you always, even to the very end of the age." And from Matthew chapter 5, Jesus said, "You are the light of the world. A city on a hill cannot be hidden. Neither do people light a lamp and put it under a bowl. Instead, they put it on its stand, and it gives light to everyone in the house. In the same way, let your light shine before men, that they may see your good deeds and praise your Father in heaven." We are blessed to be sending missionaries to two parts of the world today. Jennifer Krupp will be serving through LCMS World Mission in Finland, and our LAMP volunteers will be serving God's people in northern Canada, specifically Brochet, Lynn Lake, Marcel Cologne Reserve, and Churchill. Fellow servants sharing the good news in Finland and in Canada, we give thanks to God for you and for your willingness to serve and to shine the light of Jesus Christ as he has called us to do. I now ask you, are you willing and ready to assume this trust and responsibility? If so, answer yes with the help of God.
1: Yes, with the help of God.
0: Will you endeavor in all things to conduct yourselves as is fitting for ambassadors and servants of Jesus Christ? If so, answer yes with the help of God.
1: Yes, with the help of God.
0: Will you be faithful, understanding, and loving to the people among whom you will serve? If so, answer yes with the help of God.
1: Yes, with the help of God.
0: Almighty God, who has given you the will to do these things, graciously give you the strength and the compassion to perform them. And you, the people of God in this place, will you support these messengers of Jesus Christ, sent by God to serve God's people with the gospel of hope and salvation? Will you pray for them, help them, and honor them with your encouragement and your support? If so, answer, we will, with the help of God. We will, with the help of God. Servants of God, I therefore commission you to serve as volunteer missionaries in Finland and in northern Canada in the name of the Father and of the Son and of the Holy Spirit. Amen. May the God of peace, who through the blood of the eternal covenant brought back from the dead our Lord Jesus Christ, that great shepherd of the sheep, equip you with everything good for doing his will. And may he work in you that which is pleasing to him through Jesus Christ, to whom be glory forever and ever. Amen. Let us pray. Almighty and merciful God, guide, direct, and bless these missionaries sent forth to serve you and your people. Graciously look with favor upon them. Grant them safe travels. Give them confidence and boldness. Uphold and sustain them in any difficulty. Bless them with faithfulness in their labor. And watch over their families in these days of separation. It's in Jesus' name that we pray. Amen. Can you all turn around so everybody can see you and see your faces? Let us thank our missionaries. Thank you all. You may be seated. We continue our worship by singing our hymn.

Grace, mercy, and peace be to you from our Lord and our Savior, Jesus Christ. Amen. Text for the sermon this morning is that gospel reading appointed for today. It's another parable of Jesus, this time the parable of the wheat and the weeds. Here again, just that parable portion from Matthew 13. Jesus told them another parable. The kingdom of heaven is like a man who sowed good seed in his field, but while everyone was sleeping, his enemy came and sowed weeds among the wheat and went away. When the wheat sprouted and formed heads, then the weeds also appeared. The owner's servants came to him and said, "Sir, didn't you sow good seed in your field? Where then did the weeds come from?" "An enemy did this," he replied. The servants asked him, "Do you want us to go and pull them up?" "No," he answered, "because while you are pulling the weeds, you may root up the wheat with them. Let both grow together until the harvest. At that time, I will tell the harvesters, 'First, collect the weeds and tie them in bundles to be burned. Then gather the wheat and bring it into my barn.'" In the name of Jesus, Christian friends, most of you, I would think, are familiar with a product named Roundup. It's the number one selling herbicide worldwide, originally produced, of course, here in St. Louis by our own Monsanto, now sold by Bayer, I guess. But you might have used that stuff. You got some weeds coming up in the cracks on the sidewalk or cracks in the driveway. And I tell you what, you give it just a couple squirts of Roundup and those weeds die. I mean, it is a quick death for those weeds. It's wonderful stuff for getting rid of unwanted weeds. But you also may know that you can make a big mistake if you think it's just a weed killer. I mean, truth is, Roundup will kill any living plant that it touches. So when you use it, you got to be very, very careful because you just want to get the weeds. If you don't just get the weeds, you have the potential to kill grass and flowers and bushes too. We had a neighbor when we lived in California who did not know this. And so he took that can or bottle of Roundup and he was squirting the weeds in his lawn. He had bare patches for a couple years in that lawn. It was just a good, strong testimony to the fact that Roundup works very, very well on every living plant, weeds or otherwise. I think that the disciples would have loved Roundup. I mean, they were very clear, they thought, on these dichotomies, this good and evil, blessings and curses, value and vice, wheat and weeds. And so when they were offended by a Samaritan village because they would not welcome Jesus and his followers, remember what they said? "Lord, do you want us to call down fire from heaven to destroy them?" They wanted to spray a little divine Roundup on that little town. Or when they encountered that blind man and they asked that question of Jesus, "Who sinned? Did this man sin or did his parents sin that he was born blind?" So that's where their minds go to first. Their minds first move to judgment. This disability must be some kind of punishment from God, even though Jesus made it clear it wasn't. They were very clear, they thought, on these two opposite things, good and evil, blessings and curses, virtue and vice, wheat and weeds. And of course, I think really they came by that honestly. Because most of them were fishermen, after all, not farmers. You know, when they came in from being on the lake, they pull in their nets and they sort their catch. And what did they do? Well, the good ones, edible ones, marketable ones, over here. And the bad ones, the inedible ones, the ones who couldn't sell, they piled them up over here. And so the question that perhaps was on their hearts is an honest question. "Lord, can't you destroy the evil? Can't you do away with the bad once and for all? Like we do on the beach, you know, you got one pile over here and one pile over there, and they're two separate piles. Can't you just pull up the weeds as they're growing among the wheat?" And Jesus shares this little story in Matthew 13. A farmer goes out and sows good seed in his field. But after the planting had been completed, an enemy comes and he goes to work under the cover of darkness and he sows weeds among the wheat that were already planted. Now, who knows why this guy did such an evil thing? I mean, maybe somebody wanted his land and so they just tried to destroy the farmer's business and then swoop in and buy his land for cheap when he went under.
Maybe it was someone who was just a disgruntled employee, or somebody who felt like they were on the short end of some kind of business deal. Or maybe it was just somebody who just acted out of sheer spite, just being mean. For whatever reason, the enemy comes into this field, sneaks into the field, and he sows weeds among the wheat seeds. I mean, think about it. It's just such a cunning thing to do, an evil thing to do. Just a treacherous mind at work here. Because think of what he had to do in order to do that deed. I mean, he must have collected weeds and carefully extracted all the seeds himself and stored them up. Anywhere he could find weeds, he would cut them down, he'd dry them out, and then store the seeds until he had bags of weed seeds. Who does that? And yet this is what the guy does. And then he creeps into the field and he tosses them all around. Very sneaky plot, wasn't it? It was silent. No one suspected a thing. Then the next day, unlike having someone say, you know, break into your house, there is no evidence that it happened. There's no broken windows, no trail of muddy footprints, no ransacking of drawers all dumped over. You couldn't see a thing. Nobody had even known he had been there. Until several weeks, maybe a couple months later, when the weeds begin to sprout. The field hands send this frantic message to the owner of the field. What are we going to do? The weeds are just going rampant in your field. It's going to cut down your yield. Should we try to pull up the weeds so that the wheat can grow? But the farmer says to the workers, no. No, just let the wheat and the weeds grow together. Because if you're going to pull out the weeds, you're sure to pull up some of the wheat too. So just leave it alone. We'll sort it all out at harvest time. Just let them all grow together. And Jesus says the kingdom of heaven is just like that. You know, I think that little story gives us some good insight and carries a lot of meaning as to how we should understand ourselves and how we should understand our church as well. In fact, there are a few truths that this story spells out for us today. First of all, Christians and non-Christians are meant to live side by side. That's the way that God in his ultimate wisdom has designed it. You and I don't get a monastery. You and I don't get cloistered where you can just wall yourself off from all that evil that's out there somewhere. Truth is, the way it's designed by God, you are living every day, day in and day out, with people who don't know Jesus. You, a wheat person, are living among the weeds. And that's the way that God meant it to be. That means we don't get a corner to hide in because we're Christians. It means that as wheat, we are called to influence our world and the weeds around us for good. It also means that we don't get to spend time deciding who is the real Christian and who isn't, because Jesus is saying in the end, he's going to take care of that. He'll take care of deciding who is the weed and who is the wheat. It's not up to us to judge which seed that God plants will take root, which plant will bear fruit. It's not up to us to pull out our spiritual roundup, as it were, because we discovered somebody's got some sin in their lives. Because all of us, each of us, every single one of us is a sinner. And if you think you're not, well, you have found your sin. Every person is a sinner. And Satan is trying his hardest to pull us away from Christ through our sin. And I guess that's another truth from this parable. Satan is real. And he will do everything that he can to sow the seeds of sin and conflict. It's Satan's goal. Jesus makes it very clear that the devil is hard at work in this world, even in the church. The devil wants to destroy you. Remember how Peter talks about it? He says the devil is prowling around like a roaring lion looking for someone to devour. You know who that someone is? You. He wants to turn you from a wheat into a weed.
I mean, make no mistake, where Jesus is concerned, there is a real devil and a legion of demons at work in our world, in nations, in leaders, in our neighbors, inside every one of us, to get us to turn away from Jesus. But though he is turned loose for a short time here in the world, we know that the devil's fate is sealed. I mean, the good news is that he will not win. He has not won. He has been defeated by Jesus. In Christ, when that great harvest takes place at the end of time, the devil and his evil demons will be thrown into the lake of fire, and that evil Satan will finally die, and the gates of hell will not overcome the church. I said that the devil sows seeds of sin and conflict in our lives. And sometimes we give in to those temptations. Sometimes we give in to those lies, and we become rather weed-like. And that brings to mind one other truth that we can receive from this parable. You know, when I take a good look at the weeds and the wheat in this story, I can't help but to think, you know, perhaps I'm somewhat of a weed once in a while. And maybe if you looked in the mirror, maybe you'd say the same thing. That's what sin does in our lives. How often have you and I been a weed in the garden of the Lord? I mean, all of us have been one. A real big one or just an itty-bitty one, but still a weed. But God is so merciful that he allows the weed to exist so that what is good might grow. He allows it to exist because so many times he can turn that weed into a beautiful plant. And he does that all the time. He does that in us, doesn't he? How many times has he taken our sinfulness and just turned us around? How many times has he shown us a better way? How many times has he led us up here to this table and said, take and eat, take and drink for your forgiveness, for your strength? How many times have we witnessed him come to a person through holy baptism here at this font? And we hear God's words, you are mine. I love you. Your sins are forgiven. How many times does he show us that cross? And he says to us, you see that cross? I died on a cross for you. I gave up my life so you may have life. And I did it because I love you so much. I did it to turn you from a weed into wheat. You know, this world, the church, even our own lives can be such a weed-filled mess sometimes. I mean, there's evil running rampant this side of heaven. But we as his children have the incredible comfort and the peace to know that God promises to deal with it. And he does. In our world, in our church, in our lives. Deals with it, with his love, with his forgiveness, with his mercy. He promises through the Holy Spirit growth for the wheat. He promises final victory in the end. And that good wheat

0: day. Amen. Now may the peace of God, which surpasses all understanding, keep our hearts and our minds in Christ Jesus. Amen. Would you please stand as together we confess our faith in the words of the Apostles' Creed? That's printed for you on page 7. We confess together. I believe in God, the Father Almighty, maker of heaven and earth, and in Jesus Christ, his only Son, our Lord, who was conceived by the Holy Spirit, born of the Virgin Mary, suffered under Pontius Pilate, was crucified, died, and was buried. He descended into hell. The third day he rose again from the dead. He ascended into heaven and sits at the right hand of God the Father Almighty. From thence he will come to judge the living and the dead. I believe in the Holy Spirit, the Holy Christian Church, the communion of saints, the forgiveness of sins, the resurrection of the body, and the life everlasting. Amen. You may be seated. Justin, could you please come forward? How wonderful. Today we get to commission a group of wonderful people going to Canada and Finland, and now we get to install our vicar for the year. We begin in the name of the Father, and of the Son, and of the Holy Spirit. Amen. Dear brothers and sisters in Christ, according to the usual custom of the church, Justin Goodrich has been assigned to Chapel of the Cross Lutheran as a vicar. As a student assigned to our congregation, he will continue his education in preparation for service to the church as a called worker. Hear what the Word of God says about those who serve in the church from 1 Peter chapter 4. As each has received a gift, use it to serve one another as good stewards of God's varied grace. Whoever speaks as one who speaks oracles of God, whoever serves as one who serves by the strength that God supplies, in order that in everything God may be glorified through Jesus Christ. To him belong glory and dominion forever and ever. Amen. And from Colossians chapter 3, St. Paul writes, "Let the peace of Christ rule in your hearts, to which indeed you are called in one body, and be thankful. Let the word of Christ dwell in you richly, teaching and admonishing one another in all wisdom, singing psalms and hymns and spiritual songs with thankfulness in your hearts to God. And whatever you do, in word or deed, do everything in the name of the Lord Jesus, giving thanks to God the Father through him." Justin Goodrich, are you prepared to serve as vicar in this congregation under the supervision of the pastor, undertaking your assignments as one who seeks training for the office of the holy ministry? If so, then answer, I am, with the help of God.
1: I am, with the help of God.
0: Brothers and sisters in Christ, you have heard the promise of him appointed to learn and to serve in the church. I ask you now, in the presence of God, will you receive him, show him fitting love and honor, and support him by your encouragement and your fervent prayer? If so, answer, we will, with the help of God. We will, with the help of God. The Almighty and most merciful God strengthen and assist you always. Justin, are you ready and willing to assume the work of this ministry?
1: I am.
0: Therefore, Justin Goodrich, I install you as vicar at Chapel of the Cross Lutheran in the name of the Father and of the Son and of the Holy Spirit. Amen. Let us pray. Almighty God, our Heavenly Father, you send laborers into your harvest. Grant your blessing to Justin Goodrich, who now begins his vicarage in our congregation, so that your word may bear much fruit for the growth of your church. Through Jesus Christ, your Son, our Lord, who lives and reigns with you and the Holy Spirit, one God, now and forever. Amen. Go therefore in the name of our Lord, be steadfast, immovable, always abounding in the work of the Lord, knowing that in the Lord your labor is not in vain. The Almighty and most merciful God, the Father, the Son, and the Holy Spirit, bless and preserve you. Amen. Justin, can you turn around so we all can see you? We welcome Vicar Justin Goodrich. Thanks, Justin. We stand for prayer of the church. Let us pray for the whole people of God in Christ Jesus and for all people according to their needs. We pray for the Church of Jesus Christ, that it be a community of mutual forgiveness and reconciliation, reflecting the heart of God's love. Help us, O God, to maintain the hope that eagerly looks forward to the return of your Son, our

Lord Jesus Christ. During our wait for that day, continue to send your Spirit to teach us to pray for strength in the midst of our human weaknesses. Lord, in your mercy, hear our prayer. We pray for the spread of the gospel throughout the world, that daily God's forgiving love may be announced to new people in new languages and new corners of the world. Bless Jennifer Krupp as she serves in Finland and the LAMP mission team as they serve and they share the gospel of Jesus to the people of Brochet, Lynn Lake, Marcel Cologne Reserve, and Churchill, Canada. We pray that you would bring all of them back home to us safely when their work is done. And may all Christians find opportunities to tell the good news about Jesus to their neighbors. Lord, in your mercy, hear our prayer. We pray for the delegates and the leaders of the Lutheran Church Missouri Synod as they meet in convention this week. Lord, give them faithfulness to you and a zeal to bring the gospel of Jesus' salvation to all people. Direct them to decisions that bring glory to you. Strengthen your church. Unite us in your truth. Proclaim your salvation and show mercy to our neighbors. Lord, in your mercy, hear our prayer. We pray for our nation, that elected and appointed officials govern as giving account to God. May they always work to reduce strife and limit the evil effects of sin. Lord, in your mercy, hear our prayer. We pray, Lord, that you would bless and strengthen Jared Cleveland as he has recently been deployed to Qatar. Help Jared to do his best in his service and keep him safe. Help also his family and loved ones during their time apart. Renew all of them with your promise that nothing can separate them from your love and your goodness. Lord, in your mercy, hear our prayer. We pray for the sick and the infirm. We especially remember this day Wayne Haas, Frank Mosley, and Clara Miller. Make your presence known to these your children, Lord, and if it is your will, give them healing. Lord, in your mercy, hear our prayer. We pray for those who mourn. Lord God, bless with your comfort and strength George Dunn and his family upon the death of his father, George Dunn III, this past Wednesday. May the joy of the promise of salvation and the good news of the resurrection bring them the peace that passes all understanding. Lord, in your mercy, hear our prayer. We give thanks with those who have received a special measure of your grace. Today, we especially remember those celebrating wedding anniversaries, including Matt and Rachel Garr, as they celebrate 42 years of marriage this upcoming week. Continue to bless, guard, and keep them. Lord, in your mercy, hear our prayer. Into your hands, O Lord, we commend ourselves and all for whom we pray, trusting in your mercy through your Son, Jesus Christ, our Lord. Amen. You may be seated as we gather our offering to the Lord.

Blessed Lord, you have given us your holy scriptures for our learning. May we so hear them, read, learn, and take them to heart, that being strengthened and comforted by your holy word, we may cling to the blessed hope of everlasting life. Through Jesus Christ, our Lord, who lives and reigns with you and the Holy Spirit, one God, now and forever. Amen. Lord, remember us in your kingdom and teach us to pray. Our Father, who art in heaven, hallowed be thy name. Thy kingdom come, thy will be done, on earth as it is in heaven. Give us this day our daily bread, and forgive us our trespasses, as we forgive those who trespass against us. And lead us not into temptation, but deliver us from evil. For thine is the kingdom, and the power, and the glory, forever and ever. Amen. Now may the Lord bless you and keep you. The Lord make his face shine on you and be gracious to you. The Lord look upon you with favor and give you his peace. Amen. Remain standing as we sing together our recessional hymn.

0: Over a century of Christ for you, anytime, anywhere. KFUO, Clayton, St. Louis.
1: Because of Jesus, our groans will be as nothing to what will be revealed on the last day of all history. On that day, Jesus will return.
2: All of creation is groaning. We see it in our families, in our world, in ourselves. And yet, in Christ, we have the certain hope that it will not always be that way. Dr. Glenn Nielsen is our guest speaker today on the Lutheran Hour. I'm Mark Eicher, glad to be with you once again. 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The Reverend Dr. Glenn Nielsen recently retired after 33 years teaching practical theology at Concordia Seminary in St. Louis. He also served as Director of Placement and the Vicarage and Deaconess Internship Programs. Now with a message titled, From Groans to Glory, here is Dr. Nielsen.
1: In 2014, the congregation my family and I belonged to in St. Louis received a beautiful golden retriever named Noah Comfort Dog from Lutheran Church Charities. Since then, he has made thousands of visits, bringing his calm and comforting presence in times of heartache and pain. Noah was a little over a year old when he arrived. He had a beautiful golden coat and a regal stance. He could run zoomies in our backyard with what seemed like boundless energy. He would go on walks for miles. Vet visits declared him to be in excellent health. Last May, Noah Comfort Dog celebrated his 13th birthday. Now his face and coat are mostly white. And when you rub your hand underneath his fur, small growths can be felt. He lies down most of the time because sitting is uncomfortable for him. He no longer does zoomies. Walks are maybe a half mile. Oh, he still goes on visits. His tail wags when he puts on his vest and he gets into the car. But age has taken its toll. Recent vet visit simply mentioned arthritis. What we see happening to Noah brings the Apostle Paul's words in Romans close to home. Paul was a leader in the early church, started congregations, wrote some of the books of the New Testament. In Romans, he writes, "For the creation was subjected to futility, not willingly, but because of him who subjected it in hope, that the creation itself would be set free from its bondage to decay and obtain the freedom of the glory of the children of God. For we know that the whole creation has been groaning together in the pains of childbirth until now." These words ring true for us with Noah. If you have had a pet that has grown old or you've had to say goodbye, they've come home to you as well. Suffering, groaning, decay, futility, they run throughout all of creation. A wildfire runs through a habitat teeming with life. Plants die. And what was living there either dies or is left homeless. Last year in St. Louis, a tornado tore through the city. Those strong winds made the trees groan. Branches fell down, other trees had to be cut down, and they began to decay. When I was young, I enjoyed watching westerns on TV. occasionally a rider would be going through a desert area. And you would see the skull of a steer, horns sticking up from the sandy soil. Drought had claimed it as a victim. It's not just natural disasters either, like floods and drought and fires and earthquakes, tornadoes. No, creation turns in on itself. Burmese pythons have wiped out most of the small animal life in the Florida Everglades. Insects burrow into trees, and soon the leaves fall and decay. A hungry leopard runs down an aging impala. We as people haven't done creation much good at times either. I was driving home one day. I saw along the side of the road a deer had been hit by a car. Blood oozed from its mouth, and the body had already stiffened into a grotesque shape. Paul says it well, all creation has been groaning, subject to futility and decay, suffering. But he also says it's not just creation that's groaning. We too groan. Listen. Paul writes, and not only the creation, but we ourselves who have the first fruits of the Spirit groan inwardly. Now, what makes us groan inwardly is often personal. In 1994, my mother died of complications from Alzheimer's. That disease stole her mind and her health piece by piece over a 10-year period. At the end, she could not remember any of her children. She had 9 of them, except for one. My sister Joy took care of her day after day. That caregiving brought suffering and a sense of futility to my sister as well. I wonder if the forms of dementia that we see in our country right now haven't brought fear to our aging population. Now, I have a short list of reasons why people groan. It goes like this: anxiety, broken homes, cancer, debt, fatigue, grief, hate, injustice, MRI reports, PTSD, sexual harassment, abuse, trafficking, watching a loved one die. You can add to that list your own personal times of suffering and groaning. The Apostle Paul names the experience we live, that we go through, and he uses those words, decay, futility, suffering, and groaning. Yet that's not all the Apostle Paul writes in this letter to the Romans. He also says this: for I consider that the sufferings of this present time are not worth comparing with the glory that is to be revealed to us. For the creation waits with eager longing for the revealing of the sons of God. We wait eagerly for adoption as sons, the redemption of our bodies, for in this hope we were saved. Paul doesn't consider the sufferings to be compared with what's to come. He talks about the hope in which we are saved. Now, Paul does suffer. He has been run out of town, hunted down, rejected, thrown into prison, beaten up, shipwrecked. So somebody who goes through that kind of suffering, how can he say that it's not worth comparing with what's to come? Or that he has hope in the midst of that groaning? He does so by looking back to Jesus. In the hallway at our house, I have collected dozens of crosses. I took one of those crosses down and had it before me as I prepared the sermon. It's a small cross, 5 inches tall, 3 inches wide. The edges are beveled and smooth. The surface is colored with happy greens and pinks. A word is printed in the middle of the cross beam in a joyous font. It says, hope. How can Paul talk about hope and what's to come? By looking at Jesus on the cross. Yes, Jesus hung on a cross, but it was not one with pinks and greens and happy lettering. No, what you would have seen on that cross was bloodied wood that reeked of death. You would have heard the gasp of those hanging on that means of execution as they groaned their last gasp of air. Jesus hung on that cross. And when he did, he spoke a word that took all of the groans of all creation unto himself. He said, I thirst. His very body is groaning with the suffering. And with that, he takes all suffering, every moment of suffering, unto himself. All the futility, all the decay becomes his. So that, as Paul says, to adopt us as his own, to give us the redemption of our bodies, to save us. Yet death could not hold him. On Easter morning, his tomb was empty. He had risen from the dead in a body glorified with lungs breathing, heart beating, and nail-scarred hands. Now, my little cross shows it beautifully. Out of death comes new life, comes the promise of the redemption of our bodies. Hope springs forth when Jesus walks out of the grave. You can hear it in a locked room filled with frightened disciples. Jesus appears to them on that first Easter, and he speaks a different word this time. He says, peace be with you. And those frightened disciples breathe in the new life of the Holy Spirit. Color that little cross with beautiful colors, because it is empty. The tomb is empty, and it has brought the hope of what is to come. In another one of Paul's letters, this time to the church in Corinth, he writes a long chapter about Jesus' resurrection. When he comes to the end of that chapter, he speaks a clear affirmation and belief of Christ's resurrection from the dead, and he taunts sin and death. It's like he ridicules all the groaning and futility with a confident refrain of hope. Listen, death is swallowed up in victory. Oh, death, where is your victory? Oh, death, where is your sting? The sting of death is sin, and the power of sin is the law. But thanks be to God who gives us the victory through our Lord Jesus Christ. Because of Jesus, our groans will be as nothing to what will be revealed on the last day of all history. On that day, Jesus will return. One day, he will come back for us. One day, he will destroy all the decay and groaning and futility of creation. One day, he will restore all of creation to its beauty and wonder. Oh, it'll be a new creation, and we will experience the redemption of our bodies. We in the church have been confessing this confident hope for centuries in the words of the Apostles' Creed. I believe in the resurrection of the body and life everlasting. Of course, it hasn't happened yet, but But I believe we get glimpses of that glory to be revealed even now. In our home, we have a 2-year-old golden retriever named Luke. He's been trained to bring a calm and comforting presence to times of heartache and pain, too. Luke's coat is a beautiful golden brown. You should see him run zoomies in our backyard, and he can walk miles with me in the morning. And when we go on that walk in the spring, I hear the birds singing. Trees and grass are colored in a bright green. Flowers bloom with the shrubs, with shades of pink and red and purple. Creation arises to new life once again. Oh, it's just a glimpse of the glory that is to come, that will last forever. But still we see it a little bit already. And so we groan, but we groan with hope for the glory to come. My wife Sue and I lost our older son Matthew in 2017, suddenly at the age of 33, to a pulmonary embolism. We groaned, often without words. And the Holy Spirit took those sighs and tears of deep grief to the Heavenly Father for us. Years later, those groans may be less intense and not as frequent, but they have not disappeared. They are buried deep within us, and they arise on days when we remember. Matthew is cremated, but not before each one of our family said goodbye to him. His body was on a gurney, covered with a coarse hospital blanket. Each one of the family went up to him to say their goodbye. I came. The body had already started to decay. I remember saying to him, "Rest in peace, Matthew." A few days later was the funeral service. God's word of comfort was read to us, and a sermon was spoken that was wonderfully personal. The church was filled with people who gathered together to support us and to console us. His cremains are buried in the church's peace garden, where Sue and I can go and sit whenever we decide to do so. But when we do, the groans are accompanied by hope. Yes, a day will come when the grief will end, the groans will be silenced, Jesus will return, and the dead in Christ will rise with bodies glorified. Those we love will be reunited. Creation will be new and filled with beauty and wonder. When you look back at Jesus going from "I thirst" to "peace be with you," when you look ahead with hope to his return on the last day, then you can say with the Apostle Paul these words, "I consider that the sufferings of this present time are not worth comparing to the glory that will be revealed to us." Amen.
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0: Looking ahead to next week, the certainty that Jesus offers is not theoretical. It's the certainty of a promise, of a secure relationship, and it's worth the wait.
1: When you think about waiting to see what comes after this life, what kind of waiting is it? Do you wait with a question mark or with a period? To wait with a period doesn't mean that all fear and uncertainty go away immediately. It doesn't mean every question gets answered. It doesn't answer what's next or why or how or where exactly, but it does answer who, because you know, you trust that for better or for worse, this person is your person.
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0: Our Father, who art in heaven, hallowed be thy name. Thy kingdom come, thy will be done, on earth as it is in heaven. Give us this day our daily bread. Forgive us our trespasses, as we forgive those who trespass against us. And lead us not into temptation, but deliver us from evil. For thine is the kingdom, and the power, and the glory, forever and ever. Amen. The Lord bless you and keep you. The Lord make his face shine upon you and be gracious to you. The Lord look upon you with favor and give you his peace. Amen.
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0: University of Texas Chamber Singers with Fairest Lord Jesus. 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
1: Jesus ascended into heaven, and the Holy Spirit descended at Pentecost. 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